All right. This is T. Michael Rambo. And when I'm maxing and relaxing, I tune into the Beatnik Chronicles with Walter Chancellor Jr. on WFNU 94.1 FM, St. Paul, Minnesota.

neighborhood. You can also stream us at WFNU.org. Just hit that listen here button, folks. Can't go without saying that. Stay tuned.

All right, folks, going to let you know what's popping off in town. This weekend in the Twin Cities, enjoy the grand finale of the Twin Cities Jazz Festival. And that's here tonight, folks, this Saturday. Keep in mind that this show will be recasted and replayed on Tuesday. And if you're listening to it, it'll be your Tuesday at that time. But for now, it's Saturday. And there's a lot going on down there. A lot of great musicians, great shows. The annual Twin Cities Jazz Festival. Tomorrow night, you can go down to Bunkers and check out the combo with Julius Collins. Monique Blakey on stage as well, folks. Sonny Thompson will probably be down there on bass. And many others on stage, folks. Talented band. So make sure you make your way down there. Continuing the music, folks. Keeping it rolling, keeping it moving, keeping it grooving.

All right, folks, going to let you know what you've been listening to. What you just heard was Sweetest Lullaby by Alex Isley. Before that, we had Laboo by Mujo. And before that, we had In the Middle by Flocalist and Softly. Before that, we heard Canvas by Skern and Killen. And before that, we heard Hidden Shore by T-Check. Keep it moving, folks. 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

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He plays the grooves that soothe.

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1: Okay, party people in the house. You're about to witness something you've never witnessed before.

All right, folks, we're coming up to the close of the show. Thanks for joining me tonight. And again, I hope you're having a great weekend. And this is a recast show from Saturday. And it will be played on Tuesday. So stay tuned. Get back with me on Tuesday, folks. And have a good rest of the weekend. 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
2: You know, the towers did not burn up. They turned into powder in midair.
3: Scary to have this helicopter hovering around.
4: You walk up to him and confront him. They can't stand that.
5: Welcome to Another News. I'm Jeff Brady. We recently talked about the larger picture of the parasite-host relationship and how the increase of life force dispels parasites, or the host will no longer appear on the parasite's radar, so to speak. We're talking about the general dynamics of that relationship that include the etheric or non-corporeal parasite. Remember at the end of the second interview with author Paul Stobbs, he wrote the book, The Nephilim Looked Like Clowns. We talked about the symbolism of the rainbow after the Great Flood. Paul speculates before the flood, the disembodied Nephilim were still visible to people. Humans had a broader spiritual perception and could see them. These deceased entities, which humans could see, had a major influence on ancient human culture. Paul suggests it was mercy by God to not allow the influence over humans, and a veil was put between humans and that spirit world. With the flood came the limitation of human perception to stop people from communicating and worshiping the disembodied spirits. As many know, the efforts to pierce the veil and communicate with the unseen realm of disincarnate entities continues to this day. Are these the same disincarnate entities plaguing and feeding off the human realm by provoking anxiety and ultimately schizophrenia? We follow up in the exploration into this spiritual warfare now being associated with certain mental illness, specifically schizophrenia. Once thought to be auditory hallucinations, many mental health therapists consider this rediscovery a breakthrough in learning the origins of the voices plaguing victims with this disorder. The pharmaceutical companies and universities emphasize the voices aren't external. They belong to the patient. However, past guest Jerry Marcinski says from his 30 years of experience as a mental health therapist, he's convinced the voices are external to the patient. In fact, the voices are actually some type of predator. Call it a demon, etheric parasite, negative entity. These things have a complex strategy, a system to feed off of human suffering. There seems to be an increase in cases of spiritual attacks and related mental illness in the younger generation, says returning guest Judy Gregerson. Judy Gregerson has recovered from a multi-voice schizophrenia. She is the author of three books, including Strategies for Overcomers and What I Learned in the Pit. She is also practicing the MACE energy method to help those suffering from schizophrenia and other mental illness. We'll talk about Judy's recent cases and how she uses the MACE energy method to treat trauma in her patients, and what are the implications in the broader spiritual balance. Judy, welcome back to Another News.
6: Hi there. It's nice to be back. Thanks for having me.
5: Well, for listeners who may not know about your background, please explain some of your personal journey and how you arrived to this point of helping others suffering from mental illness using the MACE energy treatment.
6: Well, when I was 19, when I was in college, I had a very severe psychotic breakdown. and I was diagnosed a paranoid schizophrenic. And I lived in that world for about 4 years. And at the end of 4 years, I was able to get rid of the voices, which is a long story, and we can talk about that a little bit later. And I was able to really rebuild my mind, because when you've lived in that world for 4 years, so much of your mind, so much of your thinking is shattered. And the spiritual entities that I was dealing with, they press negativity on you in every way and every area of your life. So when you get rid of the negative entities, you still have negative thinking. So I had to rebuild my mind, which took several years to do, just to rebuild it, to break down all this negative stuff, to recognize the thinking patterns. So I went through that. I always wanted to work with people who had struggled with mental illness, and it wasn't until many years later that I met Jerry Marzinski. I saw him online. You know Jerry. I listened to one of his podcasts, and I emailed him and told him my story. And then he called me. We talked on the phone for a while, and he asked me if I would do some podcasts with him. So we did that. But while traveling around and podcasts with Jerry, I learned about MACE, and I was able to experience it for myself. So I trained a little over a year ago and got my license probably about this time last year. And then I began doing MACE. But I also am a deliverance minister, and I do deliverance for the Christians who come to me. And MACE is a secular program. So that's kind of how I got into it. And once I got my MACE license, and I have a website up, it's called Strategies for Overcomers. And when I was talking on podcasts, then people started contacting me, and I started working with people with mental illness. So that's kind of how I got into it.
5: That is fascinating, Judy. I didn't know that Jerry played a significant role here, bringing you to the MACE energy therapy. Now, before we get into the cases that you've been working on, in the last half decade, there has been an obsession with the occult and spiritual darkness. I've recently found out how many young people are self-proclaimed witches, and I want to add that there is a generation of young people known as Gen Z, and they've grown up with the internet. The internet was with them from the beginning. Of all the generations alive at this time, Gen Z are known to be very depressed. Please talk about this obsession and the increase in demonic or spiritual attacks. Some are related mental illnesses that you see happening right now.
6: Yeah, I get a lot of young women who come to me who are oppressed, depressed, in fear. I see a tremendous amount of fear, a lot of anxiety. I see a lot of anxiety. It is particularly that generation of women, more so than men. A lot of them have involved themselves in the occult. Either they've done some tarot cards, or they've been to mediums, or they're doing horoscopes, or they're into yoga. They're into something like that. And then they go into that thinking that they're going into something good that's going to help them, and they find that their lives become darker and darker, and ultimately leads to depression or severe anxiety or fear. I see a lot of fear. I think that our social media and our world is inundated with occult things. I was talking to a friend in Europe, and he said, in Europe, it's everywhere. Satanism is everywhere. The symbols are everywhere. It is normalized. It's a part of life. People are getting into it. They think nothing of it. They don't realize that they're messing with the dark side. Even though it can look good and it can look helpful, it doesn't go well for people when they get involved with it. And I see the end result of it when they come to me.
5: I don't quite understand this. So you mentioned yoga, and then you said horoscopes. Are you talking about learning how to do like chart reading, or somebody just reading their weekly or daily horoscope? And then yoga, well, people do yoga all the time, and they're fine. There's no issue there. Can you talk a little bit more in depth for listeners that are hearing this?
6: Yeah. It's hard to explain to people who don't know a lot about the occult that the occult has a broad range or a spectrum of things that are part of it. It goes from everything as simple as reading your horoscope in a newspaper to going to do yoga for exercise. And many people do those things and have no effect at all. There are many, many people that do those things have no effect at all. Some people, it opens a door. It opens a spiritual door for them. Why? I don't fully understand it. Why some people are so overtaken by darkness and by these entities when they do that, I also really don't understand that. But it seems that the more doors they open, the more likely they are to find themselves in darkness with fear and anxiety, and depression. Depression is a big one. So, like I said, the occult can seem very harmless. Horoscopes seem very harmless. When I was a kid, I would read them. There are people that dabble in tarot cards. There's people that dabble in the Ouija board. But I've met women who get into energy work. And I'll tell you about one client that got into energy. She was seeking positive energy. I have other clients come to me that tell me they've been speaking to the universe. And I said, well, who's answering? And they're like, well, I don't know. Things went really bad. And I said, maybe it's not a good idea to speak to the universe. You don't know who's out there. So there's a whole range of things that open the door. Drugs is another one. And like I said, I don't fully understand how it works. I just know the doors open. Those things open. The entities are drawn to that. It seems that that is a part of their world. It is a big part of what they use to groom people. And I can give you some examples with clients that I've had who have been actually groomed spiritually and emotionally and mentally by entities to get involved in either astrology or witchcraft, energy work, or getting into crystals. And they are groomed to do this work, and then pretty soon they find themselves in real darkness.
5: I do know a work colleague who, a professional Reiki master, and she was telling me about something that happened to her last year when she was doing energy work. And she told me a demon entered her from the other woman, and she had to do this whole thing to burn it out of her. But the energy work can be a real bridge for these entities.
6: Well, here's another one for you. I've had two women come to me who did yoga only kind of in passing. I mean, they weren't doing it all the time. They did it in passing, but they ended up going through times when yoga would literally take over their body and their body would begin to twist into yoga positions against their will. And I've had two women like that. One, it was so bad that she had tissue torn. She had to be treated because it literally ripped tissue because this thing was taking her leg and putting it up behind her head. And it tore tissues in her back and in her buttocks.
5: I sometimes watch ghost videos where there are compilations. I saw that. Someone had a security cam in their home. And a woman was lying there with her husband, and something took her leg and just started pulling it backward. And she was screaming. The husband woke up and grabbed the leg and pulled it back down. How did these cases resolve, Judy?
6: Well, I think with both of them, with yoga, there's a Kundalini spirit. And I think both of them picked up the Kundalini spirit. And I do deliverance with Christians. They were both Christians. And I was able to command that thing to leave, and it left. And it never came back. It was that simple. I just, in the name of Jesus, tell it to go, and they go. They don't like Jesus. They don't like his name. They don't like anything about him. I had one woman call me. You'll get a kick out of this. She calls me up on the phone. She's hysterical, screaming, because her life has just totally disintegrated. She's been involved. She says, I've done witchcraft. I've done the occult. I've been a medium. I've done tarot cards. I've done it all. She said, I've done it all, and it's destroyed me. It's ruined me. She says, the only thing I've found that ever helps me at all is I just tell them in the name of Jesus to go away. And she says, and they do. She says, it's the only thing that works. And she said, so I'm done with all this stuff. She says, I'm just done with it. I want you to get rid of all this in the name of Jesus. I said, okay. So we did. And she was healed.
5: So you have people who are doing yoga. It's actually very beneficial for them. They're doing just fine. They might read their horoscope and, all right, well, we'll see how that turns out. And they go on with their life. There's no issue there. But there are certain people are more vulnerable. They don't know they're vulnerable. And you did mention the Kundalini issue. A past guest, Harold Kotz, had mentioned problems with that as well. So do you think it's only the Kundalini spirit with yoga, or is there something else going on with yoga?
6: That's the only thing that I've seen. But to me, you know, Jeff, it's the load of the doors they open. A lot of people go around, they do all kinds of things, you open doors. I found, like with schizophrenics, most of them smoke pot. I became schizophrenic while smoking pot. So, and they've done some studies to say that 35 or something percent of young men who smoke pot or that become schizophrenic are pot smokers. And they think it's the pot. I don't think it's the pot. I think the pot opens the door. It's pharmakia. It's what the Bible calls pharmakia. It is a way of opening a door to the other realm. And that's exactly what happened to me. I smoked pot. I got really stoned. In my mind, I saw a portal. It was a big door and it was inviting me to come in. So in my mind, I went. I'd done a lot of LSD, so I'd been through portals. So I didn't think anything of it. So I went and opened the door and walked in that room in my mind. And that room was kind of gray, like a fog. And I shut the door. And then when I turned around, there was nothing there. So when I turned around to leave, the door was locked. I couldn't get out. And I was locked in that dimension for 4 years. I could not get out. Jerry Marzinski talks a lot about people who have done meth. Every schizophrenic, or a majority of them, a lot of them. I don't know the exact number, but meth was a big player with people who were schizophrenics. I think it's the load of the doors you open. I think it's how far you go with it. When these entities come and they begin to groom people, a lot of people really get into it. They get into it. They think they're special. They think, and these things will tell them, you're special. We're teaching you. And they will teach them. And I'll tell you about one client of mine that they spent a month teaching her. And then when the month was over, she turned schizophrenic. And then she was trapped.
5: Oh, my.
6: And she thought that they were her friends. And I'm having to teach her now that I've gotten rid of them out of her. I'm teaching her now how not to listen to them because they still speak to her from outside. And I'm like, why are you giving them the time of day? They have no power over you. They have no authority over you. Ignore them. Get on with your life. And she's learning how to do that because they don't often give up really easily.
5: Correct. What we've known is this is a food source for them as well. Judy, you have many cases to tell listeners about. Please go over again the categories of mace and deliverance, and then start with the deliverance cases, please.
6: So mace is a secular procedure. It's a series of about 13 or more exercises. They're mental exercises. I've done some study on brain plasticity. Mace lines up almost perfectly with brain plasticity. It is a method of allowing people to bring up negative emotions that are in what we call negative identities, and we lead them through the process of getting to that negative identity, allowing the feelings to come up, and then allowing the mind to rework and basically boot out the negative energy. And the mind does that. So it's an amazing therapy for people who come who deal with fear or anger or obsession or any strong emotion, but also really powerful for people who feel they're not good enough, they feel that nobody loves them, feel that they've completely failed in life. It treats those things as well, and it will dissolve them and get rid of them in one or two sessions for probably about 90% of people. And so mace is dealing with all the emotional stuff, the food that you talked about. Deliverance is different. Deliverance is a Christian procedure. It is mostly prayer. It is commanding these things to leave people in the name of Jesus Christ, commanding them to go. Very effective for getting rid of the negative entities forever. They will go. They do go. They're not hard to get rid of. Then people actually are in a very good position then to do mace, because when they've had a lot of the negative entities, they will have a lot of negative thought patterns. And mace will help to break that up for them and set them free. So the two work together really, really well, which is why I do both.
5: You have some cases to share with the listeners. They're in those two categories, mace and deliverance, and maybe there are some that are both. But start with the deliverance, please.
6: This is a case where I tried to do mace and I couldn't. This is a fellow named Neil. There's actually a video of him telling his story on my website. Neil came to me. He was a Christian. He was a believer. He had been labeled schizophrenic. He had what he called chaos mind. Intrusive thoughts, his mind was in chaos. So he spent his whole life trying to control his mind because it ran his life. He couldn't think his own thoughts. It would tell him what to think, what to do. It was a mess. So he tried doing mace, but chaos mind, as he called it, wouldn't allow him to focus on anything other than the chaos. So I said to him, Neil, let's skip mace. Let's move over to deliverance and let's just pray. And I just asked God, how do you want me to pray for him? And I just began to pray. And I began to pray for everything that he had told me he'd been feeling, everything that was going on, for this chaos head, for the intrusive thoughts, for the fear. He had a tremendous amount of fear. He had a tremendous amount of guilt. He had a horrible shame because he'd been a mess for 10 years. And he wanted to be a good father and a good husband, and he hadn't been able to be because he was so screwed up. And as I was praying for him, he was rocking back and forth. He was sweating like he'd poured a pint of water over his head and crying in an agony that I don't think, Jeff, I've ever heard in my life. He was crying from his heart, and his heart was obviously broken. And I prayed until I just didn't know what to pray anymore, and we stopped. And he was rocking back and forth, and I said, Neil, just take a minute and get yourself together, and what's going on? And he goes, oh my gosh, Judy, he goes, my mind is quiet.
5: It's amazing that Neil is okay with you showing this publicly. And number two, remind listeners of the website, please.
6: My website is strategiesforovercomers.com. And there's a video of Neil there, and then there's other videos about deliverance and about mace. But Neil's the only person that came forward. I had another fellow today who wants to do a video and come forward about how he's been rescued, basically, from schizophrenia through deliverance. And I'm going to do that video next week, and then I'll put it up on my website. This is a fellow named Jeremiah. I got a call from

0: shattered. He was lost. He didn't know really who he was. I don't think he knew sometimes where he was. I'd asked him a lot of questions. A lot of it he just couldn't answer. So his wife told me the story. So I made a list of all the things that were afflicting him, and there was a lot. You know, he had fear, he had panic, he had this over-religious thought pattern where he had to do everything completely, totally, perfectly, or it wasn't good enough. And so I listed all the things and the schizophrenia and prayed with him, and I told him, I'll meet with you again in 5 days, we'll see how it's going. And when I left them, I thought, you know, he kept saying that the voices were outside his head. And I did deliverance with him, but I did not find a strong demonic element working in his life. There was not much evidence of that at all. And I thought, this is really weird. So I did some research with some of the older reputable deliverance ministries to find out how they deal with the people with the voices are outside their head. And they talk about dissociation. So I did some more study on that. And I thought, okay, Neil is dissociated. He's shattered. He's broken into pieces. And these pieces are outside him. And these demonic entities are working on these pieces of him. So I needed to meet with them the next day. So we met. And I said to them, I think I need to refer you out because I've not dealt with dissociative disorder before. And Jeremiah looked at me and he was smiling. And I said, why are you smiling? He goes, I'm 80% better since we met last time. I said, are you kidding me? And he goes, no. And I said, wow. I said, well, let me talk to you about dissociation. This is what it is. Is this what it felt like to you? And he said, yeah. He said, I felt like I was in different parts of myself, like different people. He says, I didn't know who I was most of the time. I didn't know what was going on. I didn't, you know, he was just so lost. He was in this brain fog and he had lost his memory. He said he couldn't remember what he'd done 10 minutes ago. But he was about 80% better. And I said, wow, this is just crazy. I said, well, then let's just keep praying and I'll give you the names of these people who work with dissociative disorder. And if you want to go see them, if you think you need to. So I made a list of all the things that were still working on him. He still had a lot of things coming at him, even though he was so much better. You know, we prayed together about that and just commanded these things, whatever they were, to leave. I prayed for healing to come over him in the name of Jesus. And for God to set him free of everything that was plaguing him. And it's pretty simple, Jeff. I mean, it's not a complicated ritual or anything. It's just, here he is, this is what's bothering him. Please take care of it. And so I said I'd meet them in about 5 days and see how he's doing. So I met them this morning before I came in to talk with you. And Jeremiah took the phone. They were in the car riding. He took the phone. He's all smiles and he goes, I'm fine. He says, I'm completely healed. I'm 100% healed. I said, wow, that's crazy. And he talked to me, told me, he says, I'm ready to go to work. My mind is healed. I feel good. My memory is back. It's all fine. And I said, you know, this is kind of sort of a miracle. You know, would you be willing to do a video? Would you be willing to tell the world what has happened? He said, yes, I will. He says, I'll make a video. I said, well, I'd put it on YouTube and put it on my website. And I said, I know there's some podcasters who would love to speak to you. I'll speak to them. Would you be willing to go public and tell your story? And he said, yeah, I will. So we're going to meet next Friday and do a video, which I'll put up on YouTube. And he can tell his story because it's his story, not mine. So he's totally free. And that's a result of deliverance. But I have to tell you something about deliverance, because if you go online and you go on YouTube, you can find all kinds of videos on deliverance. You'll find people that are in churches and they got people, they're touching them on the head and they're falling on the ground and they're squirming around and they're screaming and they're yelling that they're Jezebel and they're Beelzebub. I've never seen any of that. What I do is basically prayer, and I just command whatever is not of God to leave. I don't care if it's in them or outside of them, just go. And I cancel all their assignments and I just cut them down at the root, whatever roots they put in a person's life. By faith, I destroy the branches and fruit. I do it in Jesus' name. It's very simple. It's prayerful. It's not dramatic. It's not any of this crazy stuff that you see on YouTube. That's not what I do. Jeremiah is going to tell his story next week. He might be somebody you'd want to talk to, Jeff.
1: Yeah, I think you're right. You mentioned canceling assignments. So what I'm guessing is these are the assignments of these entities to torment and feed off of their victims or their host, and it also

0: implies some kind of hierarchy. Before we go into the next case, can you just give an overview of what you think is going on in the unseen realm regarding this?
1: Yeah, I learned a lot from two people, Howard Pittman, who's now gone, and John Ramirez. John Ramirez is a former Satanist. He was one of three, I think, top Satan's generals in New York. And he was assigned demons that he would take out, and then he would assign them to neighborhoods. He talks a lot about the hierarchy. There is a council. They have councils. They have a hierarchy similar to, probably similar to the Hindu system, the higher-ups and then the lower creepy little ones, you know, and the little insectoid little things, you know, all the way up looking like a very handsome big man. And they meet in councils, and they are given assignments. And their assignments are to go out to cause drug addiction, to cause murder, to cause family breakups, to break down society. They hate humanity. They absolutely hate humanity. They come to kill, steal, and destroy. And so I learned from John Ramirez that they come with assignments, and I learned you break their assignments, past, present, and future. I learned from an old Christian counselor that I knew, 25 years ago. They put down roots. That's what I was talking about, the mind. When after I got rid of them, they had put so many roots down and branches and fruit, which is just the results of their roots, the work they've done in my life, or they had done in my life, by faith in the name of Jesus, pull out their roots so that they can't grow anymore. And I destroy their branches and fruit so that all the works that they've done are destroyed and canceled. And I cancel all their power over that person. That clears them out and gets rid of them. It's just a very simple prayer. It's, you know, it's like a 1-2 minute prayer that I pray for people, but it's very effective because they do come, they put down roots and they come with assignments and they come in groups, Jeff. They don't come along. If you've got one, you probably got five. If you have five, you might have 10. They come in groups and they work together. When I was schizophrenic, I had four, and they came and they lived in different parts of my head. The left front, left back, right back. They were always in that specific place. And they talked to me from that specific place in that specific voice. And they had very different voices. There were three men and a woman. So they come in groups and they basically overwhelm people because they'll hit from one side, then they'll hit from another side. And then they hit from another side, and they hit from another side. So it's unrelenting torment, 24 hours a day, and they don't let up. So when you break their assignments and you tear them out by the roots and destroy their branches and fruit, you've cleaned them out. They've got nothing left. And so they go, and there's no remnants left to clean up. And then God can heal them, which is what he does. Then he heals people after they've left. I got a lot of calls for a while from parents with children. I had one set of parents that called me. They had a son who had five monsters. He had a box monster. He had an air conditioner monster. I don't remember what the other ones were. And they would come to him at night and talk to him and scare him. He also had insomnia. He couldn't sleep at night. He was terrified. And he was terrified of these monsters. And they were terrified because they didn't know what the heck was going on with him. And so I did basically the same thing that I did with Neil. I just, in the name of Jesus Christ, told those monsters it was time to go, tore them out by the roots, destroyed the branches and fruit, canceled all their assignments, and I commanded them to leave in Jesus' name, and they left. And the parents reported back to me, a week, 2 weeks, and then later, a month later, that they were still gone. And he was able to sleep for the first time in a couple of months. He was able to sleep through the night because the torment was gone. But these things love kids. When my oldest daughter was 2 years old, she developed 9 imaginary friends. I thought they were imaginary friends. They weren't imaginary friends. This is another whole story, Jeff. My husband and I, our first house that we bought was a haunted house. And we had a creature. I never saw him. I had friends, though, that saw him. But my daughter ran into this creature one day. She's 2 years old. She ran into him in the hall, and he talked to her. And plus, she had these other 9 imaginary friends. And she came to me one day and I said, what are you doing? And she's 2 years old. She never watched horror movies. She never watched anything that she would ever, any idea of any kind of monster. And I said, what are you doing? What were you doing? She says, well, I was in the hall talking to that man. I said, what man is in the hall? She says, well, the man with the big black wings. I said, what? She said, yeah, mommy. He told me he's going to cut you up in 1,000 pieces and put you under the bed. And he wanted to know if I wanted to watch. And I was like, holy moly. Our house would fill up with the smell of sulfur. We found crystals buried on the four corners of our property. But I called an old friend of mine whose son had been a Satanist, and I was telling her to ask him, what the heck is going on in our house? How do we get rid of these demons or whatever they are talking to my daughter? And they're telling her she doesn't have to listen to me and she doesn't have to do anything I say. And it wasn't typical 2-year-old of no. It was just, oh, no, mommy, Podos told me I don't have to do what you say. And I'm like, who's Podos? Well, Podos is my friend. I talked to him out at the fence. It's Podos and Didos, and she had named them all. So I called my friend. I said, what do I do? She said, go in at night when she's asleep. You and your husband anoint her with oil. Command these things to leave in Jesus' name and never come back. I said, okay, so we did that. And they used to, at nighttime, throw her stuffed animals around the room. So they would terrorize her. So we did that, and the next morning she woke up, and she did not remember that she'd had imaginary friends. And I thought, that's really odd. They were gone, but she couldn't remember them. And I thought, that's really odd. Why is that? And then I realized, oh, she's 2 years old. If she remembered, she would go looking for them because they're her friends, she thinks. So God actually took that memory out of her mind so that she wouldn't go looking for them. So they work on kids, and I get calls from parents with kids. I got a call from a mother, maybe a month ago, and she's got a daughter who's 11, who she said, gets this look in her eyes, it's not even her, and who will not look anybody in the eye, and who is arguing and fighting with everybody, and who is withdrawn, and she wanted to know if she needed deliverance. And I said, well, I don't know that I'd put her through deliverance. I said, do what I did. Go in at night, lay hands on her, anoint her with oil, command this stuff to go. Obviously, there's something that's at her and on her. And so they did that, and she reported back in a week or two that the daughter was now looking people in the eye, which she hadn't done in years, and that the crazy look in her eyes were gone, and that the kid she was fighting with, she's now playing with. I had a woman come to me whose daughter had become schizophrenic, and then this daughter had tried to kill her mother. She tried to strangle her, and with the strength of a demon. And this woman told me, she says, I didn't think I was going to live. My daughter was so strong, it wasn't even human power. She says, I thought I was going to die. But she was able to escape and get away. And they get a hold of people, and they'll do things like that. They love to go after the little kids. They hate the little kids. Hate them. Kids can be very susceptible to them.
0: The heartening part of these stories, Judy, is for the children, from what I'm hearing, it seems the way to resolve this can be done very quickly, very merciful that God is doing that. It seems to be a quicker resolution here with children, and it's definitely an attack on innocence, no doubt about it.
1: Yeah, they like to take down little kids. I have another case. A client whose son told them that he was going to kill them while they were sleeping.
0: And you actually hear about types of events in the news where the crime has already been committed. I would not doubt very often these situations involve, these entities. Because, look, we're talking about a gray area where you get this confluence of an interest in the occult, but also this borderlands of mental illness and then some kind of anxiety. But it might even start as anxiety, but it could be some type of, early stages of possession. What Jerry has found, what you're now helping people with, is what they're calling mental illness is not necessarily mental illness, and these are more symptoms of spiritual attacks.
1: Mm-hmm. Yeah, and I see it every day, and I see God resolve it pretty quickly with people. the toughest stuff that I've had to deal with are people who have been really groomed and who really believe that that there's some benefit from knowing these entities. They build a relationship with them. And I had one client that they were predicting things in her life that were going to happen in her family, and then they would happen. And she was so struck by that, she started taking notes when they spoke to her. It was really impossible to get her free because she would not give up that relationship with those entities. I've had other people who have come to me who have gotten so involved with them that they have basically turned over their soul, they've turned over their will. They're out of my pay grade, I'll say that much. There may be other deliverance ministries that can help them, but it's out of my pay grade when they give that much of themselves away and when they refuse to let go. And I have a client right now who's got entities that talk to her, and they're not in her anymore. They're outside of her, and I'm trying to teach her to stop engaging with them. And she's finally learning, oh, I don't have to answer them if they talk to me. I said, you can ignore them. Tell them to go away. They don't have any authority or any power over you. Tell them to go away. Don't give them power. Because if you give them power, they'll play. You know, they want to play. And she's finally realized, okay, I don't have to answer them because they come and they accuse. Oh, you're not worth anything. Well, if somebody came and told you you're not worth anything, you'd want to fight, right? I would. And so the person then, oh, yes, I am. I am worth something. No, you're not. You're a piece of junk. Nobody loves you. Yes, they do. My family, no, your family doesn't love you. You're nothing. And they engage in it. So they get in this battle in their mind. And then they think the way to beat them is to fight with them. I did. When I was schizophrenic, I fought with them all day. I thought that was going to make them go away, that I'd finally beat them and they go away. But they're more clever than we are. They're much more clever. They're much more intelligent than we are. And they've been playing this game for thousands of years. So they're very good at it. That's a tough one when they get really engaged. I have one client who came and they were teaching her about energy work. They had her studying energy work. They had her into crystals. They had her into listening to the wind and what the wind was saying to her. All this mystical crap, basically. And she was falling for it. And they were telling her to get up in the middle of the night and drive her car. So she'd get up in the middle of the night, get in her car, and they'd say, turn left. She'd turn left. And so they trained her so that she would obey them. And she thought they were for her good. She thought they were teaching her good things, they were helping her. And 1 month of all this teaching, and she wakes up one day and she's schizophrenic. Once they got control of her, then they turned on her. And they destroyed her. And so now she's not schizophrenic anymore, but she's having to totally rebuild her mind and to learn that, yeah, they're around us. They're around everybody, Jeff. I mean, it's not just the people I deal with. You know, everybody is deals with this. You get a thought. You're riding down the road and you think, gee, what would happen if I got in a crash and died? You know, you ride by somebody riding a bike and you think, you know, what would happen if I hit him? You know, stupid things like that. Things that you wouldn't think. You know, these stupid thoughts. Or you get a thought, you know, you're really nothing. You failed. They come at everybody with that stuff. I, for years, have helped a lot of people who come, and that's all they're dealing with. It's just this negative self-talk. And I'm like, where'd you learn this stuff? Well, I don't know. I don't know where I learned it. And I do the same thing with them. I pray with them. We tear it down. And I tell them, don't listen to it anymore. And when it comes, you tell them, no, go away. I don't have to listen to you. You're a liar. Jerry has a program called It's a Lie. I don't know if he's told you about that or not. That he has people do before he takes them through MACE. Basically, when they speak to you, you tell them, I'm not listening to you, it's a lie. That's a lie. Because they're liars. They come and they lie. But they tell enough truth that they make it look sort of kind of okay. They mix in just a little bit of truth so that you're hooked. They hook. Then they know how to hook all this. They watch us. You know, they sift us. They know what we are. They've been watching for a long time. They know human nature. They know how to play against it. And so the average person walking down the street deals with this too. They just don't realize what they're dealing with. You know, the old idea that you have an angel on one shoulder and a devil on the other, there's a lot of truth to that.
0: We're only talking about the negative right now, and I would imagine there are really great stories of the more positive influences

0: Deliverance, what it's about, and what it can and what it can't do for you.
1: 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Judy Gregerson, thank you so much for being on In Other News.
0: Well, thank you, Jeff. 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

Welcome, it's Ryan, and this is Reelin' in the Years, episode 88. This week's featured five theme is life, liberty, and the pursuit of happiness, celebrating America's independence. The first corresponding song is coming up. Let's get started with the Hollies. Here's Bus Stop.

was Steely Dan with Don't Take Me Alive. Jack Elliott and Alan Ferguson gave us the theme from Barney Miller, which aired on ABC from January 1975 to May of 1982. And we opened with a very deep track from Italian composer Arawak and the song Accade, A Yellow Park. And that's an Italian term that means it happened. So the song's title is essentially, It Happened at Yellow Park. Arawak was a pseudonym used by Luciano Simoncini. This is Ryan. Thanks for listening to Reelin' in the Years. Let's continue with a one-hit wonder from 1996. It's Duncan Sheik with Barely Breathing.

That was Better Than Ezra with their claim to fame from 1995. It was good. Paul McCartney and Wings took us back to 1973 with Jet. That song's title was inspired by the name of McCartney's Labrador Retriever. And Foo Fighters opened the segment with Making a Fire off their 2021 album, Medicine at Midnight. It's Ryan, and you're listening to Reelin' in the Years. Coming up, music from an artist who disappeared from the public eye for nearly 16 years. I'll tell you why. Our featured five theme is Life, Liberty, and the Pursuit of Happiness, celebrating America's independence. This is song number two. The primary purpose of the Declaration of Independence was to formally announce that the 13 American colonies considered themselves independent states and no longer subject to British rule. Representing the original 13 colonies, here's Big Star with 13.

0: That was Etta James with a song written by Clarence Carter. It was Tell Mama. And we opened with some music discovery from the James Hunter Six and the song Gunshy from their new album, Off the Fence. Up next, it's an artist who recently made her first public appearance in nearly 16 years. She was seen at a restaurant in Wales, which is where she's from. Back in 2020, she released a statement saying that she disappeared from the public eye after being drugged, kidnapped, and assaulted in June of 2010 while she was out celebrating her 26th birthday. Disney Plus is working on a documentary detailing the attack. A release date has not been announced. Here's Duffy, and from 2008, it's Mercy.
1: Hit the beat and take it to the first note.

Reeling in the years with Duffy and her international hit, Mercy. It's Ryan, and coming up next hour, a song by the Lovin' Spoonful that was written on a dreary day when frontman and songwriter John Sebastian was feeling depressed. And a Tom Petty tune inspired by a quote from Janis Joplin, plus new music from Jesse Wills. 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For the Featured Five theme, we're celebrating America's independence. Here's song number 3. 56 men representing the 13 colonies signed the Declaration of Independence. The Continental Congress approved the document on July 4, 1776. However, it wasn't actually signed until August 2nd. To correspond with this, here's Stevie Wonder.

off their eponymous debut effort, released in 1978, that was the English power pop band The Only Ones with their UK hit, Another Girl, Another Planet. Speaking of groups from across the pond, the Records gave us Starry Eyes, and Bob Mould got the hour going with See a Little Light from his 1989 solo debut release, Workbook. He is probably best known for being the lead singer of Husker Du and Sugar. When he was working on that album, he was still recovering from the breakup of Husker Du. In fact, he spent much of his time alone at his farmhouse in Pine City, Minnesota. It's Ryan, and thanks for joining me for Reelin' in the Years. The featured five theme is life, liberty, and the pursuit of happiness, celebrating America's independence. This is song number four. The city mentioned in this song is essentially the birthplace of the U.S. On July 4th, 1776, delegates gathered in the city's Independence Hall and adopted the Declaration of Independence, which was primarily drafted by Thomas Jefferson. The document stated that the 13 colonies were free and independent states, no longer subject to British rule. Here's Elton John with Philadelphia Freedom.

From 1981, that was Tom Petty and the Heartbreakers with The Waiting. That song was inspired by a quote from Janis Joplin, who once said of touring, "I love being on stage, and everything else is just waiting." Also in there, Harry Nilsson and Everybody's Talking from the 1969 film Midnight Cowboy, starring John Voight and Dustin Hoffman. And we got this segment started with My Morning Jacket, and from 2025, it was Everyday Magic from the album Is. This is Ryan, and you're listening to Reelin' in the Years. Coming up, what song by The Lovin' Spoonful was written on a dreary day when frontman and songwriter John Sebastian was feeling depressed? Up next, it's a group that formed in Honolulu in 1974. This song is from their eponymous debut album released in 1975. They never did crack Billboard's Hot 100 chart, but this is the song they're best known for. Here's Calipana with The Hurt.

Reeling in the Years with new music from Arkansas native Jesse Wills. That was Won't You Come Out Tonight. It's Ryan, and thank you for listening. Moving along, John Sebastian of the Lovin' Spoonful wrote this song on November 27th, 1965, while on a tour bus en route to the group's concert in Greensboro, North Carolina. At the time, they were opening for the Supremes during their tour of the American South. On that particular day, it was dreary and Sebastian was feeling depressed because he missed his girlfriend. And that's when he decided to write this song as a way to perk himself up. Here's Daydream.

That was 10,000 Maniacs with their first charting single, It Was Like the Weather. This week's featured five theme is life, liberty, and the pursuit of happiness, celebrating America's independence. Here's the fifth and final corresponding song. It was written by Catherine Lee Bates in 1893 during her stay at the Antlers Hotel in Colorado Springs. She was inspired to write it after seeing the view from the summit of Pikes Peak. This version of the song was recorded in 1976 to celebrate the bicentennial. Here's Ray Charles with America.

the nonviolent structure didn't appeal to us, we never denounced it. Doesn't mean other people shouldn't do it. It's just it doesn't appeal to us because it, you have to believe that there's a conscience in your oppressor.

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But on this list, there are many missed.

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That was Not Essential with Murder Curious, and before that, TWAN with Changes. 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

Nah, you don't have to do that. I ain't got no coffee. Got some tea though. Nah, I don't have sugar either. Got some blue agave though. Turmeric. Tell me that. And try some of this. It's hot though.

You're with Craig here on WFNU, Frogtown Community Radio, 94.1 FM, Frogtown's voice. We just heard I Met the Devil Yesterday by the band I Met the Devil Yesterday. And before that, Preston Gunderson with Broken Arrow. Stay with us because Skippy Stone and the song Stone are coming up next.

0: 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You ain't gonna get no attitude.
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2: 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That was Pam Linton with Wildwood Flower, a classic from her Songs of the Carter Family album. Coming up next, we've got Show Me Love from O5 Molly and Last Word.

Drug deep in the summer, treatment in the winter. It doesn't get better, it just gets different. It doesn't get worse, it's always at its worst. It just gets shrouded in new terms and more distant. Drug deep in the summer, just as deep in the winter. So deep in snow that the cold doesn't shiver. The hand and the stone doesn't quiver when he throws it. So cold it ain't glass, but it shatters just like it. And breaks into a million reflections to show that niceness is just a guise. And poison is just a guide to the time when darkness fills space like light did. Off balance, fell to the challenge, like love on its flip side. And tightness of throat is coined as quiet, but silence can't disguise it. He's really a nice guy, he's just been bit by a bug that made home beneath skin and ripped veins so the flow couldn't nourish within. He can't fight it. I tell him to get right, I show him the flame I harbor and point out the candle in his heart, but he won't light it. I point like, how don't you see?

0: lush forest, and he turned to me and said, I'm a good sis. Turned trees to a nice spliff, showed me arms with bare sleeves so I could see just where the veins rip.
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When my friend is over there, Hennepin Avenue, DJing until 2 o'clock in the morning, that's kind of what he plays. He loves playing Chris Brown. And this is Big Al Davis on the air. I was thinking about, we were talking in the studio about rhythm and blues clubs around St. Paul. And I tried to come up, when that last song was playing, I was trying to write down what I think are the best R&B clubs in St. Paul. I would go number one, The Front. I would say number two, Black Heart of St. Paul. Three, The White Squirrel. And Minnesota Music Cafe. Hey, this is Billy Preston right now.

0: magnificent. I think that was in the summertime. Getting phone calls coming in. A lot of people have been asking for lots of rhythm and blues songs that don't normally get played in the Twin Cities. The song 1997, the breakout song for Destiny's Child, their first song that ever came out, with the songwriting team, Calvin Gaines, Mary Brown, Rob Frasari, Vincent Herbert. This song was produced by Wyclef Jean. It's called No, No, No.
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I'm your host, Al Davis, here on Frogtown WFNU. Nelly, what a great artist. One of the first major hip-hop artists to emerge from the Midwest. Nelly was from St. Louis.

WFNU. This is Al Davis with you. That was Nelly's Biggest Break back in 2000, right around the time of Y2K. The song Country Grammar made him a global superstar. No kidding.

WFNU, FM from St. Paul. We kicked it off with Country Grammar by Nelly. And then we got into That Girl, Stevie Wonder. We also played Boogie Down, Eddie Kendricks. I think that was in 1974, mid-70s for sure. Ah, it's great that summer is finally here. All of us here at WFNU looking forward to being out there on remote at Rondo Neighborhood Celebrations. And we had a blast last year, and the kids really enjoyed themselves. And I love all of you for coming out. And this is WFNU.

Prince over WFNU FM. Big Al Davis here on the radio, and I'm looking forward to the weekend as well. We got a lot of things coming up. And sometimes if you have some free time, you can get out there on Highway 5. And Highway 5 between Chanhassen and Victoria, that's where Prince's studio is. And they do take tours out there. You can go out and take a look at everything that Prince worked with, all of his studio equipment, and see different rooms. It's very, very interesting. I've done that before. I had somebody ask me the other day, how did the Temptations band form? Well, Eddie Kendricks and Paul Williams met in a choir in Birmingham, Alabama. They were real young. And then they formed a doo-wop band in the 1950s before moving to Detroit. Here they are, the Temptations.

way you do the things you do. Temptations, featuring Otis Williams, and he's one of the only members still left. Otis Williams is still around at the age of 85. If you want to check out, there's a book called Temptations by Otis Williams. It's a hardcover book, and I noticed it online. It's about $12, so that's really something. This is WFNU. Next is the Queen of Soul.

Belle Biv DeVoe. That's called Poison. And a big Al Davis show. Hey, it's been fun being out here. And we were going to play this song, House. This is a Love Me, Love Me, Love Me by Shaggy and Janet Jackson. How Stella Got Her Groove Back from that soundtrack. But we didn't have time. Not today, but we'll do it later on. And you can scroll on your mobile app, listen to WFNU everywhere you go. 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
1: 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We just heard Apex, Joel Almberg from O3, and before that, Mae Simpson with Sally. Mama Rose is coming up next with A8.

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0: You have made it this far, and there is so much more work for you to do. 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And anyone who tries will be dismissed.

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You build people up

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And that was Cassiopeia with the new Subconscious. Before that, we heard Ricky Lake's Intense Soul Mix 1.1. 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

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That was Breath Mint from Smile Lines, and before that, Johnny Darko with GRW038RIP. 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

for us. It was a battle against the system. That system that kills the human spirit. 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

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That was Electric Beauty with Modern Lovers and Julia Wheaton before that. 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

they don't really care. You should see what you could be. 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Take you in smell immunity. You stupid, selfish human beings. Useless, helpless human needs. Human greed breeds feud and thieves. You and me sees news and spree.

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That was DRC with Rutherford Pathforger. And before that, you heard Landlocked by Waltzing on Waves. 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

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And you just heard Apples and Pears from Gerard Miles. 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

papers and checks, and a man standing there, and you were that man. Said you filed my divorce. She screamed in her hands and slipped out the door, looked like a corpse, and I fell on the floor. Grace washes over me, yet I can't believe the grace of God.

That was Ray Covington with You Got Game from the album Life Stories. And before that, you heard Shame with MSTR 2022-0810-A4824. Coming up next, we have Of the Orchard with The Sound of Eruption, right here on WFNU, Frogtown Community Radio, 94.1 FM.

Good morning. This is WFNU, Frogtown Community Radio, 94.1 FM. That was Ozzie Battler with In Between Days. And before that, you heard Todd Michael Bratt's Mystery in Large. Stick around for Domino by Twin Citizen, coming up next.

but she left a note. From this note I quote, "Well, you brought home those new clothes in a Goodwill bag." I said,

Welcome back to WFNU, Frogtown Community Radio, 94.1 FM. That was Haley James with You. And before that, we heard Samantha Grimes from 01 Trainwreck. We've got more independent music coming up, including Smoking Joe Music. Stay tuned for local voices, real stories, stronger community.

What's up, Nally? You know how you rolling up to the top, man. If you try to make a meal, you shortchanging yourself. You got more in you than you think. You know that's your fault. You

0: 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Just now, we enjoyed New and You from Twain, featuring Jay Gemini, following Villain by Lost Island Society. Stay with us for El Itinerario and Bandeja by 003 USCAE. Coming up next.
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1: And you are listening to Sunshine and Tears with Maya Papaya on this not very sunny, but maybe it will be sunny later, Tuesday. I am usually on the air on Sundays from 4 to 5, but I am popping in today to do a little makeup show. And because this weekend is the Twin Cities Jazz Fest, so I'm going to be playing artists who are going to be playing there. The Twin Cities Jazz Fest kind of kicks off on Thursday with some pre-festival shows, but really kicks off on Friday, Juneteenth, and then also takes place on Saturday. Most of the shows take place downtown St. Paul, which is lovely, but some of them take place as far away as Fridley, the Crooner Supper Club, some stuff on West 7th, Berlin, in Minneapolis. But most of the venues are downtown. Some of them are outside in Mears Park. Let's see, where else? And then some restaurants around, some at Gambit, Metronome Brewing, St. Paul Hotel Lobby Bar, the Nautilus Music Theater. There's a concert, some at the Minnesota Museum of American Art, which you should just check out regardless. The Baroque Room, Ertra Ale Ethiopian restaurant, which is right down by where the farmer's market is. There's a concert, a documentary showing at George Latimer Central Library. Just a lot of so many musicians all day, basically Friday and Saturday. So there's a lot going on this weekend, also in terms of celebrations for Juneteenth. So get on out there. If you want more information, and I'll be promoting this as well, go to the internet, TwinCitiesJazzFestival.com. You can find the schedule there of all the musicians, learn more about the artists. I could not play everyone who's playing, obviously. Some of them are local. Some of them are coming from far away. There's some like bossa nova folks who are coming from abroad. So it'll be, I think, just a really good collection of jazz musicians, both folks who are newer to the scene and people who have been playing for 50 years. So I'm sure that if you are a jazz person or even not, go check out a show. The majority of them are free. So a great way to listen to some new music. I discovered an album that I now love. I haven't listened to it all the way, but Leslie Vincent this will be coming up soon, an album called Little Black Book, which, if I'm remembering correctly, the Star Tribune said was one of their favorite albums of the year. And I agree, even though I haven't listened to it all the way yet. I'm going to start with a young local artist, though. This is Obadiah Gamble. I am not quite sure what his story is, but I was looking at his Instagram, and he just went to prom. So clearly he is still in high school, but is releasing music, which is great. This is probably the folksiest stuff I've got on the docket today. We'll get into that Leslie Vincent, which features Jerry Messersmith, and then just got a wide variety of jazz today on Sunshine and Tears, which I think is perfect also for the atmosphere of today. It's chilly. Go make a cup of coffee. It's coffee time, tea time. Curl up, listen to some music. Here is Obadiah Gamble with Fire.

That was Will Keir Trio with Unattempt. It was part of their Blizzard session filmed at Metronome Brewery here in St. Paul. Before that was Coro Borealis with the song It Went Away, Okik Rias. And yeah, Coro Borealis brings together some of the Twin Cities' finest musicians who share a deeply rooted passion for Brazilian music. And then before that, Leslie Vincent and Jeremy Messersmith with What Humans Do on this album Little Black Book, which if you liked that, listen to the whole album. I'm still working on listening to the whole album because I only discovered it this morning, but I am loving what I'm listening to so far. And this set started off with Obadiah Gamble with Fire from his most recent first album, Notice. He is a young musician from the Twin Cities. Everyone that you just heard is going to be playing this weekend at the Twin Cities Jazz Fest, which is taking place mostly downtown St. Paul, some other venues across the metro region. You can check it out, learn more information at TwinCitiesJazzFest.com. I'm going to keep going now with this jazziness. With the Jazz MN Orchestra, here is Stompin' on a Riff here on WFNU.

That was Butterfly Watching, performed by Ella Grace on this album Figments, which I listened to a couple songs from this album. It all has those kind of vibes. She grew up here in Minnesota and then now is doing music in Chicago, but is back for Jazz Fest. Before that was Lucia Sarmiento, another local artist with Rosie, Sullivan Fortner with Waltz for Monk, and this set started off with Jazz MN Orchestra with Stompin' on a Riff. They're one of the headlining artists of the Minnesota Jazz Fest this weekend, or sorry, Twin Cities Jazz Fest. Main stage performances are Yellow Jackets, Jazz MN Orchestra with Michael Mayo, Yogev Shetrit Trio, Sullivan Fortner Trio, who you just heard, the Selby Avenue Brass Band with Tom and Sina Petras, Lucia Sarmiento, who you also just heard, the Zach Harris Group. So those are on the main stage, but there are going to be performances across mostly downtown St. Paul, but some other venues across the metro region happening on the 19th and the 20th. So you can head to TwinCitiesJazzFestival.com for a full schedule of events and locations. We're going to bring the tempo up a little bit with some brass here, some more boogie stuff, which is fitting, perhaps, because the sun seems to be coming out. I think it's just supposed to be cloudy for the rest of the day. No more rain, but rain is good. Rain is good for our gardens. Here is Black Market Brass with Chemical Plant Zone.

That was Brazzilla, like brass, and then Zilla, like Godzilla, with Bronzy. Before that was Hermeto Pascual, Clea Cayano, Joan Griffith, and Lucia Newell with Bebe. And this set started off with Black Market Brass with Chemical Plant Zone. Today on Sunshine and Tears, you're hearing artists that will be playing this weekend at the Twin Cities Jazz Fest, which is taking place mostly in downtown St. Paul, but at areas, some other venues around the Twin Cities region. It is mostly free, so if you want more information, you can go to TwinCitiesJazzFest.com for the complete schedule and lineup. Yeah, Friday and Saturday, free concerts. You can also get a transit pass on the website to get around. So exciting, exciting. I'm going to keep going here. I've got time for a couple more songs. Here is the Cedar Avenue Big Band and Bruce Henry with a rather silly song, I think, called Double Bogey Blues.

0: You've been listening to Connie Evingston with All the Cats Join In. Before that was Cedar Avenue Big Band with Double Boogie Blues. All of these artists you can hear this weekend at the Twin Cities Jazz Fest. Check it out online. I gotta go now. Remember to drink water. You are loved. Goodbye.
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2: 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We just heard Dust by Kelly Smith, and before that, it was Brother John with Bobby's Blues. Coming up, we'll get into I'm Cold, But I'm Hot. 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

Thanks for tuning in to WFNU, Frogtown Community Radio. That was Content by Waltzing on Waves from their album, The One You Fell For. Before that, we heard Bumpy Promo Distro by 3 When Daylight Pools on Your Skin. Up next, we'll hear Wicksaw Wind by the International Treasures right here on 94.1 FM, St. Paul.

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That was Somebody's Going to Get Hurt from the Aftergreens. And before that, Policy and Irina Namara with Lost. Coming up next, we've got Casual Confusion with Drowning in Your Sea.

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1: This is a fight of who belongs and who this administration wants to erase. And we won't let them do that. This victory is not the end. It is not the beginning. But it's a reflection and a pause.
0: The Supreme Court upholds birthright citizenship. President Trump says he'll go to Congress next. We'll speak to Columbia University historian May Nye. Then, in a loss for the civil rights of transgender Americans, the court upholds state bans on trans athletes participating in women and girls sports. We'll get reaction from the ACLU's Chase Strangio. Then the Supreme Court upholds mail-in ballots. But Trump continues to fight for Congress to pass the SAVE Act, which could disenfranchise millions of voters. We'll speak to Mother Jones reporter Ari Berman. And finally, ahead of July 4th, we'll talk about the fight over reparations in Evanston, Illinois, with Howard Law professor Justin Hansford.
2: After the city of Evanston established the Reparations Commission in 2021, that was one of the most influential around the country, the Donald Trump Department of Justice has sought to kill it. But here on the 250th anniversary of the nation's founding, we know that racial justice actually requires us to repair the injustices of the past.
0: All that and more coming up. Welcome to Democracy Now!, democracynow.org, The War and Peace Report. I'm Amy Goodman. In Venezuela, the confirmed death toll from last week's devastating twin earthquakes is nearing 2,000 people, though that number is expected to soar. On Tuesday, NASA researchers said a review of satellite images along the coast of La Guaira, near the epicenter of the June 24th earthquake, showed more than 58,000 buildings damaged or destroyed. Tens of thousands of people are still missing 1 week after the quake struck, with hopes fading that rescue teams will find remaining survivors trapped in the rubble. The United Nations warns displaced survivors are likely to face hunger and the spread of disease as the quakes have escalated Venezuela's already dire humanitarian crisis, caused in part by harsh U.S. sanctions. Even before the earthquakes, aid groups estimate nearly 8 million people in Venezuela were already in need of urgent humanitarian support. The World Food Program is appealing for $50 million to provide food assistance to some 500,000 people in Venezuela over the next 3 months. Indirect technical talks between U.S. and Iranian teams got underway in Qatar today after Iran's top negotiator said his nation would not enter further high-level negotiations until the U.S. meets the terms of its memorandum of understanding with Iran. Mohammed Bakar Ghalibaf spoke on Iranian state television.
3: Even now that we are negotiating with America, we are not negotiating with a friend. We are negotiating with an untrustworthy enemy who will definitely take action against us whenever they find the opportunity. In truth, a person can negotiate well only if they are also prepared for war.
0: Ghalibaf added, Iran's guarantee of free passage through the Strait of Hormuz is only valid for 60 days and that Iran would never give up its rights to control the waterway under any circumstances. He called the Strait Iran's greatest instrument of power. Following those remarks, Iran's Navy said a commercial container ship ran aground in shallow waters as it tried to circumvent the normal shipping route through the Strait of Hormuz. Meanwhile, Israeli Defense Minister Israel Katz has threatened to bomb Iran for a third time, despite the Trump administration's apparent efforts at diplomacy. Israeli Prime Minister Benjamin Netanyahu met Tuesday with Israeli soldiers in southern Lebanon, telling his forces they would continue their occupation as long as Hezbollah poses a threat. It was his first visit to Lebanon since Israel invaded its northern neighbor March 2nd. Israeli attacks on Lebanon since then have killed over 4,000 people and have continued despite the U.S. ceasefire with Iran, which requires Israel stop bombing Lebanon and withdraw its forces. In Washington, D.C., the House of Representatives Tuesday rejected a war powers resolution seeking to limit President Trump's authority to involve U.S. forces in Israel's war on Lebanon. The measure was brought by Michigan Congresswoman Rashida Tlaib, the only Palestinian American serving in Congress. It was rejected on a vote of 189-235 after 22 Democrats joined most Republicans voting against it. The United Nations is calling on donors to fill a $100 million gap in funding for UNRWA, the UN Agency for Palestinian Refugees. On Tuesday, UN Secretary General Antonio Guterres said millions of Palestinians are at risk due to the shortfall, as well as Israel's massive restrictions on UNRWA's ability to work in the occupied Palestinian territories. This comes as Israeli media is reporting the Trump-created so-called Board of Peace will soon begin managing humanitarian shelters in Gaza. The newspaper Israel Hayom reports the first site will open near Rafah within weeks and will be policed by a multinational force armed with so-called less lethal weapons. The report also stated Israel's military will continue expanding its control beyond the so-called yellow line agreed to in the U.S.-brokered October ceasefire. Israel continues to violate the agreement on a daily basis. Republicans controlling the House Rules Committee have refused to allow a floor vote on a bipartisan amendment seeking to block the integration of the U.S. and Israeli militaries. The proposed U.S.-Israel Defense Technology Cooperation Initiative would accelerate U.S.-Israeli technology sharing, co-production of weapon systems, and partnerships on the military use of artificial intelligence, biotechnology, and more. An amendment by California Democrat Ro Khanna and Kentucky Republican Thomas Massie would have removed the initiative from the 2027 National Defense Authorization Act. Congressmember Khanna spoke out Tuesday after Republican leaders refused to make the amendment eligible for debate.
4: This is unconscionable. They're not even giving us a vote on the amendment. Thomas and I will continue to fight to make sure we don't compromise American sovereignty.
0: The Supreme Court, in a 6-3 ruling Tuesday, rejected President Trump's attempt to abolish birthright citizenship, a right that's enshrined into the 14th Amendment of the U.S. Constitution. Trump signed an executive order on his first day back in office that declared children born in the U.S. to undocumented people or immigrant parents without permanent status would no longer be granted U.S. citizenship. Conservative Justices John Roberts, Amy Coney Barrett, and Brett Kavanaugh joined the three liberal justices in opposing Trump. Chief Justice Roberts wrote in the decision, quote, citizenship, then and now, was the right to have rights to freely participate in our political community. The framers of the 14th Amendment extended that promise to every freeborn person in this land. We keep that promise today, unquote. Immigrant rights advocates gathered at the steps of the Supreme Court. This is Illinois Democratic Congressmember Delia Ramirez, who's the daughter of Guatemalan immigrants.
5: I am the proud, proud daughter of Maria Elvira Ramirez Guerra, a Guatemalan immigrant who crossed the border pregnant with me. I am a citizen by birthright. I am an American, and every single person in this country, if you're born here, you're an American, period, punto, no exceptions. Am I right?
0: We'll have more on this story after headlines with Columbia University professor, historian May Nye, also a birthright citizen. In another major Supreme Court decision, justices ruled states can prohibit transgender student athletes from competing in women's and girls' sports teams, upholding bans in Idaho and West Virginia. Justices ruled unanimously that the state bans do not violate Title IX, the federal law against sex discrimination in education. They split 6-3 over whether the trans athlete bans are unconstitutional, with the conservative majority finding they do not run afoul of the 14th Amendment's Equal Protection Clause. The ruling was lauded by President Trump, who said on social media, big win. Senior counsel for ACLU's LGBTQ and HIV rights project, Joshua Block, said in a statement, quote, this is a heartbreaking ruling. The reality is that the equality of transgender women and girls takes nothing away from, in fact, promotes the equality of all women and girls. We'll have more on this story with the ACLU's Chase Strangio. In a major ruling on campaign finance, the Supreme Court has struck down a federal law that limited the amount of money that political parties can spend in coordination with a candidate for office in their 6-3 ruling. The court's conservative justices wrote that coordinated expenditure limits violate the First Amendment. In a dissenting opinion, Justice Elena Kagan wrote, quote, the court ushers back in the same opportunities for quid pro quo corruption that the contribution limits were meant to check, she wrote. This comes as a new report by Public Citizen finds cryptocurrency, artificial intelligence, big tech, and online betting corporations have collectively spent $294 million to influence federal elections in this election cycle. That's more than half the record $517 million that corporations have reported spending so far. In Colorado, 29-year-old Democratic Socialist and first-time congressional candidate Milat Quiroz has defeated 15-term incumbent Congresswoman Diana DeGette in the first congressional district primary. Quiroz appears to have carried more than half of all votes in the three-way race to represent the Denver-based district. She won despite a flood of dark money spent to quash her campaign while supporting DeGette's reelection. That included funds indirectly funneled by the super PAC operated by the American-Israel Public Affairs Committee into outside spending groups, including pro-choice majority action. Milat Quiroz spoke to supporters at a raucous victory party Tuesday evening.
6: We'll not wait to take the fight to Donald Trump and the oligarchy. We will not wait. We will not wait to abolish ICE and pass Medicare for all. We will not wait to put an end to the politics of the past, to get big money out of our politics, and to reject corporate power. We will not wait to end the genocide in Palestine.
0: Also on Tuesday, Colorado Democratic Senator John Hickenlooper survived a strong primary challenge from progressive state Senator Julie Gonzalez, who is backed by the Democratic Socialists of America. In immigration news, hundreds of thousands of immigrant children facing deportation orders are having to represent themselves in court. That's according to the Vera Institute of Justice and DropSite News, which looked at federal immigration data that showed more than 400,000 immigrant children have been forced to appear in court without legal representation. In related news, a federal court in Denver, Colorado, is the latest to oppose the Trump administration's efforts to indefinitely imprison immigrants, most of whom have no criminal records, without access to a bond hearing. This is at least the fourth time a federal court has rejected Trump's mass detention policy. Advocacy groups have filed a complaint on behalf of dozens of immigrants who were deported from the United States to Ghana and then returned to their countries of origin despite their fears they could face torture or persecution. The complaint was filed with West Africa's top human rights court, accusing Ghana's government of complicity with the Trump administration in deporting the immigrants, some to the countries they had fled to and others left stranded in third countries to which they had no ties. The complaint involves 27 of at least 60 immigrants who've been deported to Ghana since September under Trump's so-called third country agreements. And thousands of people rallied in different regions of South Africa for another round of anti-immigrant demonstrations Tuesday. Vigilante violence against African immigrants has soared across South Africa in recent months, driving many people to flee in fear. Thousands of immigrants, most from Zimbabwe and Malawi, have requested consular support to evacuate South Africa as they're living in constant fear of violent harassment on the streets and attacks on their businesses by xenophobic groups. Among their targets is Princess Ajay, who grew up in South Africa since moving from

0: CNN.org, The War and Peace Report. I'm Amy Goodman. We begin today with a landmark Supreme Court ruling rejecting President Trump's attempt to end birthright citizenship. In a 6-3 ruling, the justices upheld birthright citizenship, reaffirming the principle that children born on U.S. soil are American citizens, a right enshrined in the 14th Amendment of the U.S. Constitution. The ruling strikes down President Trump's executive order from his first day back in office last year that declared children born in the U.S. to undocumented people or immigrant parents without permanent residency would no longer be granted U.S. citizenship. Chief Justice Roberts wrote in the decision, quote, citizenship, then and now, was the right to have rights to freely participate in our political community. The framers of the 14th Amendment extended that promise to every freeborn person in this land. We keep that promise today, unquote. Conservative Justices John Roberts, Amy Coney Barrett, and Brett Kavanaugh joined the three liberal justices in opposing Trump. But Justice Kavanaugh wrote he would strike down the executive order based on federal law, not the Constitution. In their dissents, conservative justices Clarence Thomas, Neil Gorsuch, and Samuel Alito Jr. called the decision a serious mistake that would open the door to so-called birth tourists. President Trump, who followed the case closely, even attended part of the oral arguments in person, said on social media, quote, the Supreme Court upheld birthright citizenship, which is too bad for our country, but we can easily make it up in Congress through legislation with the support of the president that has now been determined during this process. Congress should start today to work on ending expensive and unfair to our country birthright citizenship. They will have my complete and total support, the president wrote. Well, for more on this momentous decision and long history of struggle over birthright citizenship, we go to Southern Maryland, where we're joined by a birthright citizen, May Nye, Lung Family Professor of Asian American Studies and Professor of History at Columbia University, author of several books, including the award-winning Impossible Subjects, Illegal Aliens, and the Making of Modern America. Professor Nye, welcome back to Democracy Now! Start off by talking about the significance of the Supreme Court ruling upholding birthright citizenship.
1: Thank you, Amy, for having me. It's a pleasure to be here. This is a very important ruling. It upholds a constitutional principle that was set in after the Civil War that all persons born in the U.S. are citizens of the U.S. It's extremely important because not only in upholding the Constitution, it puts a brake on President Trump's insane drive against immigrants to drive people out of the country and to deny them any rights while they're here.
0: So talk about exactly what this means for people. You yourself, is that right, a birthright citizen?
1: Yes, my parents were immigrants.
0: So talk about what this means at this point, and President Trump almost not skipping a beat in saying, okay, we'll just go to Congress then.
1: Well, Justice Kavanaugh opened that door for him, unfortunately. What it means right now is that despite all of the decisions and rulings and support for the Supreme Court for his program of mass deportations, ending immigration, ending asylum, ending temporary protective status, all of these measures against immigrants, this would have been the culmination of that campaign to deny birthright citizenship to the children of undocumented and temporary migrants. So it puts a brake on that agenda, and it also avoids, I think, what would be chaos in this country if that were to go into effect.
0: Explain what you mean with Justice Kavanaugh opening the door, and also talk about the House Speaker saying that they would take this up, although, of course, he dismissed Congress once again early yesterday.
1: Well, I think it's extremely unlikely that Congress could even pass such legislation. Maybe they could get some votes in the House where they have not been able to in the past. I don't think it could ever pass the Senate. And would have to go through the Supreme Court again to see if it was constitutional. So I think it's a pipe dream, but this is a path that Trump will take to keep the issue alive and to keep fighting and to keep up his rhetoric against immigrants, especially people of color.

0: Professor Nye, you wrote a piece earlier this year for The Economist headlined, America's a Nation of Immigrants with a History of Exclusion. As we go into this 250th anniversary of the birth of the United States, can you talk about that history? What form the exclusion has taken? Are there moments where xenophobia recedes and where it, like this moment today, to say the least, rears its ugly head?
1: You know, all that discussion we're having right now about the 14th Amendment is really important for us to remember, because it is the importance of it is that it broke the tie between citizenship and race. And it laid the possibility, indeed the principle, that America is a multiracial democracy, not just for white people, not just for whites and blacks, but for all people. And that is the legacy of the Civil War and the 14th Amendment. Now, what happened, though, after the ratification of the 14th Amendment is that there were moves in the South to retake the South for white supremacy, and this was by and large supported by the Supreme Court in many decisions that eviscerated the meaning of citizenship for the freed black people. And this, as we know, culminated in 1896 with the Plessy decision, which created the legal fiction of separate but equal and enshrined segregation into the Constitution. Now, Wong Kim Ark, the decision that upholds birthright citizenship, is just 2 years after, 3 years after Plessy. So we have to ask what happened in between those two times. And as the Supreme Court eviscerated the 14th Amendment for black people, it also upheld Chinese exclusion laws, laws that refused naturalization to Chinese people, laws that said Chinese could be deported without any due process whatsoever. And so we have simultaneously going on in the Supreme Court an evisceration of black civil rights and a strong exclusionary agenda aimed at Chinese, but actually put into the foundations of our immigration policy. These exclusions are potentially used against all immigrants. So these are part of the long struggle to reinterpret the 14th Amendment so that it mainly serves corporations. You know, we have the emergence of the corporation as a legal person with rights under the 14th Amendment. So people are dropped to the background, and we have the power of business and money now taking over the rights of the 14th Amendment.
0: I want to go to the grandson of Wong Kim Ark, Norman Wong, who celebrated the Supreme Court decision upholding birthright citizenship in San Francisco.
2: Wong Kim Ark's victory ensured that people like me and millions of others would be recognized as fully American, not as outsiders in the country of our birth. His case transformed the 14th Amendment from the words on paper into living promise. Today, that promise is still being tested. Birthright citizenship is not just a legal principle. It's a statement about who we are as a nation. It affirms that America is not defined by bloodlines or exclusion, but shared values and equal rights. This is Wong Kim Ark's legacy. This is my legacy. It is our legacy.
0: As we wrap up, Professor Nye, the significance of who Norman Wong's grandfather was, and as we move into July 4th, as everyone is celebrating history, what that history is all about.
1: You know, Wong Kim Ark, and that statement by his descendant is a wonderful statement about the principle of birthright citizenship. But let's be reminded that why did the Supreme Court uphold birthright citizenship in 1898 at a time when it was rolling back civil rights for black people? I think one of the things in the ruling of Wong Kim Ark that is important is that they said, if we deny birthright citizenship to Chinese Americans, we deny it to all the Europeans and their descendants in this country. And they had their eye on the fact that immigration was on an uptick from Europe in the 1880s and 1890s, and they wanted to protect those people. Today, we have a very different country, and it's not just Europeans and their children who enjoy birthright citizenship, but the children of all immigrants. And that is a different country today, and that difference is what the president and his administration is trying to attack.
0: May Nye, Lung Family Professor of Asian American Studies, Professor of History at Columbia University, author of a number of books, including Impossible Subjects, Illegal Aliens and the Making of Modern America. Coming up, the Supreme Court upholds state bans on trans athletes in women's and girls sports. We'll speak with the ACLU's Chase Strangio. We'll also talk to Mother Jones reporter Ari Berman about the Supreme Court ruling on mail-in ballots and President Trump's continuing to push for the Save America Act. Stay with us.

0: Small Things by Cassie Velaza. This is Democracy Now!, democracynow.org. I'm Amy Goodman. In another major Supreme Court decision, justices ruled states can prohibit transgender student athletes from competing in women's and girls' sports, upholding bans in Idaho and West Virginia. Justices ruled unanimously the state bans don't violate Title IX, the federal law against sex discrimination in education. They split 6-3 over whether the trans athlete bans are unconstitutional, with the conservative majority finding they do not run afoul of the 14th Amendment's Equal Protection Clause. The ruling was lauded by President Trump, who said on social media, big win. Senior counsel for the ACLU's LGBTQ and HIV rights project, Joshua Block, said in a statement, quote, this is a heartbreaking ruling. The reality is that the equality of transgender women and girls takes nothing away from and in fact promotes the equality of all women and girls, unquote. For more, we're joined by Chase Strangio, co-director of the ACLU's LGBTQ and HIV project. In December of 2024, Chase made history as the first openly trans attorney to present oral arguments at the U.S. Supreme Court. He joins us here in New York. Welcome back to Democracy Now!, Chase. Explain these two Supreme Court rulings.
1: Yeah, so I think it's important for people to understand just one big picture point here, which is that we have before the Supreme Court this decision about trans athletes' participation in sports, and the court is making a ruling on both Title IX, which is the federal law that prohibits sex discrimination in education, and the Equal Protection Clause. And of course, this is a precedential legal system. So if the court is offering a constrained reading of these statutory protections and constitutional protections, it's going to impact everyone, not just trans people. And so I just want to start with that. And then on the Title IX piece of the ruling, with sports, Congress passed an additional statute called the Javits Amendment, which does give a lot more leeway when it comes to the ways in which sports can be regulated. And so the court confined its Title IX ruling to the context of sports and in essence said that if we accept the premise that sex means sex assigned at birth, that this is a potentially reasonable way to manage the context of sports, which are zero sum. It's a very narrow Title IX ruling. On equal protection, we have the split in the court, in essence, saying that it doesn't violate the Equal Protection Clause of the 14th Amendment. Again, we're dealing with the 14th Amendment before this court to exclude categorically trans women and girls from women's sports. And that is obviously a devastating ruling, but again, very much cabined to the context of sports.
0: Put this into the broader context of intensifying attacks against the trans community and other decisions by the Supreme Court.
1: Yeah, I mean, I think we have to understand the way in which sports in particular was being used as a way to vilify trans people with two ultimate objectives, both from the Trump administration and from states around the country. The first is that there is an effort that we're seeing escalate to push trans people out of public life, out of our schools, out of our workplaces, and sports was hopefully going to be the wedge that conservatives used for a broad legal ruling that legitimized those efforts. And also, especially from the Trump administration, we're seeing attacks on trans people and as immigrants as part of the administration's central goal of expanding executive power and increasing the legitimacy of the Trump administration's authority over every aspect of our bodily autonomy and everyday life.
0: I want to turn to one of the plaintiffs in the case. This is Becky Pepper Jackson of West Virginia. Speaking when she first filed her lawsuit, at the time she was just 11 years old.
2: I first tried out for a school sport my sixth grade year for cross country. Everyone in my family is runners, so it was nice to get like help from them. I originally wanted to try out for the long distance team because that's what I had known and loved from cross country and running with my family. But my coach told me that if I were to just go for long distance, I wouldn't have made the team because it was much more competitive during track season. So she encouraged me to try shot put and discus, which as it turned out, I really loved. Being able to compete alongside my peers was really fun for me because it taught me teamwork. I made a lot of friends, but most of all, I just had fun, and that's all I wanted to do. When my mom told me about the fact that I wouldn't be able to play the sports that I love, I was devastated. I asked my mom what my options were, and they said that we could talk to the ACLU and Lambda Legal, and that's when we filed our lawsuit with them.
0: Becky Pepper Jackson is now a 15-year-old high school sophomore. She recently won first place in the shot put at the state high school track and field championships and came in fourth in a discus competition in May. The state governor criticized her win, writing on social media, quote, "The state track and field championship confirms the fundamental unfairness of letting boys compete in girls' sports," unquote. Becky Pepper Jackson is believed to be the only person in the entire state the ban applies to. If you can respond to who Becky is and the significance of this and this issue of the focus on going after trans athletes, I heard Illinois Governor Pritzker yesterday saying about the Supreme Court ruling, we have three trans athletes that this affects of over 100,000 athletes.
1: Yeah, we're talking about an incredibly small number of athletes. There is Becky in West Virginia, and there's one athlete in Idaho. So that's two people. And again, Becky was 11 years old when she filed her lawsuit. She transitioned before she ever went through puberty. In 2021, when that lawsuit was filed, the rhetoric was very much about this so-called unfairness was about going through an endogenous, typical male puberty. Well, guess what? Becky never went through that puberty. Becky has all the typical characteristics of someone assigned female at birth. And she was terrible at running. She could not make the team and was told, you should become a thrower. She works hard. She every single day. And here she is being demonized just for trying to participate with her friends.
0: And as we wrap up, can you talk about the other athlete, Lindsay Hickox in Idaho?
1: Lindsay Hickox also, she wanted to play on a club intramural team in college. We're talking about the least competitive context you could imagine, and she just wanted to be a part of her collegiate experience. Both Becky and Lindsay just wanted to be part of teams, and here we are demonizing them when we have serious problems in this country.
0: So where do you go from here, Chase, with your work?
1: We continue to fight. Look, these are devastating rulings from the Supreme Court, both this term and last term, and yet in the lower courts, we're still achieving important victories that are delaying some of the most egregious harms from the Trump administration's attack on trans people. So in and out of the courtroom, we keep fighting, but we need people to understand that their freedom is bound up in ours. These rulings will affect them too, and so if we aren't mobilizing together, then we're going to get these constrained interpretations of our civil rights protections, and ultimately that's going to serve the Trump administration's objectives to ultimately make all of our lives more constrained and less free.
0: Chase Strangio, co-director of the ACLU's LGBTQ and HIV project. In December of 2024, Chase made history by becoming the first openly trans attorney to present oral arguments at the U.S. Supreme Court for United States versus Scrimeti. This is Democracy Now!, democracynow.org. I'm Amy Goodman. And another major Supreme Court ruling this week, justices voted 5-4 to uphold a Mississippi law that allows mail-in ballots to be counted up to 5 days after an election, as long as they're postmarked by Election Day. A ruling overturning the law could have seen hundreds of thousands of voters disenfranchised in future elections due to postal delays or because they live in remote rural locations. A New York Times review of the 2024 election found at least 725,000 such ballots. Chief Justice John Roberts, Justice Amy Coney Barrett joined with the liberal justice to make the majority. The ruling is a blow to President Trump, who sought to limit voting by mail, even though he himself votes by mail, while promoting conspiracy theories about mail-in ballots. Speaking to reporters in the Oval Office Monday, President Trump criticized the court's decision.
3: Well, because of the mail-in ballot ruling, which was a little bit surprising, gives people more time to vote illegally, let's say. But the SAVE Act is even more important, and that's the right. You have to be a citizen of our country, okay? You have to show you're a citizen of our country, called citizenship. Well, that was a ruling that was, I think it was very detrimental to honest elections.
0: In his dissent, Justice Alito echoed some of President Trump's rhetoric linking mail-in voting with election fraud. He wrote, quote, Today's decision leaves open opportunities for voter fraud that may further undermine Americans' faith in the integrity of this country's elections. Diverse sources have recognized that mail-in ballots increase the potential for fraud, he said. For more, we're joined by Ari Berman, national voting rights correspondent for Mother Jones. His latest article is headlined in a rare blow to Trump. The Supreme Court just saved mail-in voting for now. Another recent piece, how Democrats can still win the redistricting war by 2028. Ari, welcome back to Democracy Now! Start off with the Supreme Court upholding mail-in voting.
4: Well, hi, Amy. Thank you for having me back on the show. It was a rare victory for voting rights and a rare victory voting rights against Donald Trump. And basically what the Supreme Court did is it upheld these grace periods for mail ballots so that if your ballot is postmarked by Election Day, it can be counted, in the case of Mississippi, up to 5 days earlier. The laws vary in different states. But just to contradict what President Trump said, it's not delaying the election. The election is still taking place on Election Day. It's just giving people more time for their votes to be counted if there are things like postal delays, which we saw in 2020. And so it was a big deal because a ruling the other way could have disenfranchised hundreds of thousands of voters and injected chaos into the midterms. And so that's not going to happen now. It was still very disturbing, however, to hear Justice Alito and four of the conservative justices really echo a lot of Trump's lies about mail voting and claim that mail voting leads to voter fraud, which every study shows it does not. And so even though this was a victory for voting rights, my fear is that this is going to embolden Republicans to double down on their efforts to try to get rid of mail voting, including the Save America Act, Trump's a sweeping voter suppression bill, which he seems desperate to go to any lengths to try to pass.
0: I mean, Oregon votes completely by mail. Is that right, Ari?
4: Yeah, Oregon votes completely by mail. Washington votes completely by mail. California uses mail voting in large numbers. Lots of Republican-controlled states use mail voting in large numbers. Alaska, for example. Utah, for example. There's study after study after study that shows that mail voting is safe and secure. And a lot of Republicans use mail voting in places like Florida, in places like Arizona. Trump himself has voted by mail most recently in a special election in the spring. And so basically, smart Republican strategists don't want to end mail voting. But the fact is that President Trump is obsessed with this issue. He blames mail voting for the reason why he lost in 2020, even though that's not actually why he lost. And so mail voting is just one of a number of different options that people have to vote. You can vote by mail. You can vote early. If you still want to vote the traditional way, you can vote in person on Election Day. And giving voters those options is what leads to increased voter turnout. There's no evidence of voter fraud from mail voting. And it's really just unfortunate that not just the president, but justices on the Supreme Court are now echoing so many of these MAGA lies about mail voting.
0: In the wake of the court's ruling, President Trump again pushed for the passage of the SAVE Act. He posted on social media, quote, "There's only one reason to oppose cheating," he said. And he goes on to say, in a time when there is a powerful communist movement taking place in our country, one more dangerous in World War I, World War II, Pearl Harbor, September 11th, all Democrats and our five Republican Senate holdouts must vote to save our country, he said. He has also called passing the SAVE Act a national emergency. Of course, what he's talking about in what is more dangerous than 9/11 and World War I and World War II and Pearl Harbor are democratic socialists winning in this country. But can you explain what the SAVE Act is, even as Speaker Johnson just dismissed the House of Representatives?
4: Yeah, so the entire SAVE Act is predicated on a lie, which is that there's widespread voter fraud in elections, which there is not, and specifically that non-citizens are voting in large numbers in elections, which is demonstrably untrue. And so the entire thing is based on a lie, but it would do a number of things. It would not just require a voter ID to cast a ballot, which 21 million Americans don't have a current driver's license, but it would require, for example, proof of citizenship to register to vote. So you'd have to have a passport or a birth certificate to be able to register to vote. These are things that people don't carry around with them on a regular basis. It would make voter registration much more difficult. You'd have to register to vote at an elections office, which means that you could no longer register to vote online or by mail or at the DMV or all the places that people normally register. It has been expanded to essentially end mail-in voting, which would disenfranchise millions of voters. So it really is a MAGA fever dream of all the worst things that President Trump wants to do on voting in one bill. And I think there's a reason why it hasn't passed even a Republican-controlled Congress, because even a number of Republicans believe this goes too far. And by the way, it would hurt a lot of Republican constituencies as well. Rural voters, voters who vote by mail, voters who have changed their names and their birth certificate is different than their other documents. They could all be disenfranchised as well. So this bill is predicated on a lie, but it would disenfranchise tens of millions of voters if it became law.
0: In a major ruling on campaign finance, as we wrap up, Ari, the Supreme Court struck down a federal law that limited the amount of money that political parties can spend in coordination with a candidate for office. It was a 6-3 ruling. The court's conservatives wrote, coordinated expenditure limits violate the First Amendment. But Justice Elena Kagan wrote, the court ushers back in the same opportunities for quid pro quo corruption that the contribution limits were meant to check, unquote. This comes as a new report by Public Citizen finds cryptocurrency, artificial intelligence, big tech, and online betting corporations have collectively spent nearly $300 million to influence federal elections in this election cycle alone. Ari.
4: Well, what it means is it's a continuation of the Citizens United decision from 2010 that gave billionaires far more power to spend unlimited sums in money. And the cost of campaigns has skyrocketed since then. And this is going to give billionaires even more influence in the political process, because now they're going to be able to give money directly to parties. They can give a lot more to parties than they can give to candidates. And that money is going to be routed back in support of candidates. And so if you're a billionaire that wants to have a big impact, you not only can give to a super PAC now, you can give millions of dollars to a political party, and that's essentially going to support candidates. Whereas before, there were limits on how candidates could coordinate with these parties. And so more dark money is going to flood the system. More billionaire money is going to flood the system. This is another way that the Supreme Court has put its thumb on the scale to help Republicans in the midterms, because Republicans have more money in these party committees than Democrats do right now. And they said this violates the First Amendment, but what's going to happen is it's going to lead to more outright corruption. If you're an Elon Musk, for example, that wants to have influence on an administration, you're now going to have another avenue in which you can donate tens of millions of dollars, and that's going to now directly support political candidates. And so it's just another distressing example of how the Supreme Court has flooded the system with more billionaire dark money.
0: Ari Berman, national voting rights correspondent for Mother Jones, will link to your pieces, among them in a rare blow to Trump. The Supreme Court just saved mail-in voting for now. Coming up on this 250th anniversary of the United States, we talk about the fight over reparations in Evanston, Illinois, and how that fits in to this look back at history. We'll speak to Howard Law professor Justin Hansford. Stay with us.

0: I Fly by the late, great pianist and composer Randy Weston. To see his music, listen to it, and watch our interview, you can go to democracynow.org. This is Democracy Now! I'm Amy Goodman. The Department of Justice is attempting to sabotage a major victory for reparative justice in Evanston, Illinois, that compensates victims of historic housing discrimination. In 2021, the Evanston City Council agreed to pay black residents and their descendants reparations up to $25,000 for property down payments, mortgages, and other related fees, making it the first U.S. city to adopt such a measure. For decades, black residents of Evanston were subjected to redlining and other forms of housing discrimination, which prevented them from obtaining bank loans to purchase property. The reparations program is being funded through donations and revenue from a local tax on recreational marijuana sales. But last month, the Trump administration joined a lawsuit filed by the conservative advocacy group Judicial Watch, attempting to halt the program, claiming its race-based criteria are unconstitutional. Assistant Attorney General Harmeet Dhillon of the Department of Justice's Civil Rights Division said in a statement, quote, "There are sound ways for a city to remedy past discrimination or direct resources to its most vulnerable citizens and neighborhoods. Simply handing out money based on race, however, is not the answer. It's race discrimination, pure and simple, and it's illegal," he said. Defenders of Evanston's reparations program are fighting back. And ahead of the 250th anniversary of the founding of the United States, racial justice advocates are looking at Evanston as an opportunity to redress historical grievances. For more, we go to Bethesda, Maryland, where we're joined by Justin Hansford, Howard University law professor, scholar, activist, founding director of the Ogletree Reparative Bar Association. He's been on the front lines of the legal battle for reparations as the author of Jailing a Rainbow, The Unjust Trial and Conviction of Marcus Garvey. Professor Hansford, welcome back to Democracy Now! Put what's happening in Evanston in the context of this 250th anniversary of the United States.
1: Sure, happy to be here, Amy. Well, what's happening in Evanston right now is a trend sweeping the country. We have over 20 cities, five states, California, New York, Illinois, Maryland, Washington, Massachusetts is on the rise. Cities and states around the country starting to explore the concept of reparative justice. And that includes looking at the sweep of history in their city, in their town, in their state, and trying to find a way to make things right and pursue racial justice. Here in Evanston, we saw one of the more groundbreaking examples of that. We had a city that did the research and did an investigation, found itself guilty of engaging in redlining, zoning, deed restrictions that confined black residents from 1919 to 1969 in just one part of the town, ultimately resulting in them being dispossessed from opportunities to gain equity and build wealth throughout half of the 20th century. And so the city decided to create a program to provide redress for those people to the tune of $25,000 for direct descendants. And now the Department of Justice is seeking to intervene in a lawsuit that wants to stop people from making things right in that city.
0: And how do you respond to Assistant Attorney General Harmeet Dhillon of the Department of Justice's Civil Rights Division? She said there are sound ways for a city to remedy past discrimination. This isn't one of them, essentially.
1: Right. Well, it's a misreading of the record. She implies that people are just giving out reparations on the grounds of race. But we saw here that there was a report done, an impact study that actually we at the Howard University Thurgood Marshall Center helped to produce, that showed specifically in detail that this was a intentional campaign that the city was involved in, and the city admitted to those facts. And the city itself is tying very specifically a remedy to the harms that it found in that report. And if you look at, you know, Students for Fair Admissions against Harvard, the 2023 Supreme Court case, even though that case sought to end diversity programs, it very explicitly said that you can seek to remedy past harms if you detail the specific harms in a report that allows you to narrowly tailor the remedy to those harms. So what we're seeing here is another situation where the 14th Amendment and the Fair Housing Act, which is what the government is using to try to say that this this program is illegal and unconstitutional, these things that were part of the effort to reconstruct our country after the Civil War, some of the greatest racial justice tools in our 250-year history in the United States, are being used as a sword against us. What was designed to shield people from racial injustice is now being used as a weapon. So it's a terrible way to bring in the 250th anniversary.
0: Robin Ruth Simmons, who spearheaded Evanston's reparations program and now chairs the Evanston Reparations Committee, criticized the Trump administration efforts, saying, quote, "This lawsuit is designed to intimidate and discourage other communities that are beginning their process of reparations inspired by what Evanston has done." Simmons added Trump's lawsuit is, quote, "an attack on the revived hope that Black communities have felt having a path through a hyper-local process to reparations," unquote. In 2021, Democracy Now! Spoke to Robin Ruth Simmons, who was then an Evanston City Council member. She explained what Evanston achieved for Black residents impacted by historic housing discrimination.
2: What we passed on this last Monday was the first disbursement or the first remedy, which is going to be in the form of a housing remedy, $25,000 direct benefits to eligible Black residents for home equity, home wealth, acquisition or purchase, any type of improvement, but something that will build wealth through home equity. And I have to say that in 2002, under the leadership of Judge Lionel Jean Baptiste, who was the second ward alderman at the time, our city passed a resolution in support of H.R. 40. So we've been working towards this for some time in Evanston.
0: So that's Robin Ruth Simmons. And Professor Hansford, if you can also put this in the context of President Trump, at this point, refusing to sign off on a bipartisan housing bill, since housing is such a critical issue for people across this country. Now, that is different from what's happening in Evanston. At least at this point, he is.
1: Right. Well, you know, it's all connected because we know that throughout the 20th century and into the 21st century, housing has been the primary way that families have built wealth. And we are in a country where there is a 10 times as much wealth in the white community as there is in the Black community. And that's not there through luck or hard work or through intelligence, but that gap is a result primarily of this type of dispossession on the grounds of housing. And you have stories of Evanston, like the stories of Lewis Weathers, who's a Korean War veteran who came back in 1959 ready to buy a home for his family, but was forced into this contract that ensured that he would never actually own his home, never actually build equity, never ever have an opportunity to build wealth. And now this program is allowing his son to inherit at least some type of remedy where the son might have inherited a home, equity, been able to help build generational wealth. Now there is an effort, at least by the city, to make things right for that family. And that's just an example of what could be happening and will be happening all across the country. And I just want to just add really quickly that what Robin Ruth Simmons said, and we feel that she is essentially the one of the leaders of this reparations movement, the Rosa Parks, if you will, of this movement. The effort to bring a lawsuit to stop this particular program is meant to send a message to programs and cities and states around the country that this is something that is dangerous or illegal. I want to send a message to also and say that we have your back. At the Ogletree Reparations Bar Association, we are fighting back. We're building an army of lawyers to fight these battles. We want to make sure that everyone knows that it is constitutional to pursue reparations in the United States under the U.S. Constitution.
0: I want to go back again a few years to 2021 when we spoke to the actor and activist Danny Glover, who served on the National African American Reparations Commission. In 2019, he testified before the House of Representatives in favor of reparations. This is Danny commenting on the reparations effort in Evanston.
3: I mean, we can't tell you how. I mean, there's no way to express how significant this is. It's part of the multiplicity of expressions by local communities. I mean, we talk about this on a local level. Imagine how that resonates beyond Evanston, Illinois. Imagine the kind of discourse that happens, the discussions in community by ordinary citizens about reparation.
0: So that's the legendary actor Danny Glover. It's just been revealed today publicly on the Today Show that he's been living with Alzheimer's for a number of years. For people to see all our interviews with Danny, you can go to democracynow.org. But Professor Hansford, if you can comment on what he says, and as we wrap up in this last minute, to also put it in a global perspective, Ghana has recently introduced a UN resolution calling for reparations throughout the diaspora for the legacies of the transatlantic slave trade.
1: Yes, that's correct, Amy. And that resolution received over 123 yes votes in support of the reparations movement. 50-some-odd countries stood to the side, and only three countries voted no, those countries being the U.S., Israel, and Argentina. So what we're seeing right now is a global consensus that this is the right thing to do. And when reparations for many years has been seen as some sort of marginal, radical program, the truth of the matter is, when you look at the world, what is radical is the effort to try to fight these programs, to try to turn back the clock, and to try to ignore the inevitability of history. And I actually, in addition to what Danny Glover said, I want to also assert that I believe that reparations is what justice will look like in the 21st century all across the world, because it is it's a way to redefine for our people what it means to do the right thing. It's a way to provide deterrence in a world that is in desperate need of it, and we need to move forward with this program expeditiously.
0: Justin Hansford, Howard University law professor on the front lines of the legal battle for reparations. Thank you for being with us. Tune into our July 3rd special with, and happy birthday to Isis Phillips.

0: 70 out there and cloudy. This afternoon, expect mostly sunny skies with a high near 76 and a gentle north-northeast wind. Tonight will bring partly cloudy conditions and a low around 59 with the wind calming down. Looking ahead to Friday, anticipate partly sunny weather with a high near 79 and an east-southeast breeze. Stay tuned to WFNULP for all your local weather updates. From the WFNULP Weather Desk, that's your latest forecast.
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2: You're listening to the American Democracy Minute, keeping your government by and for the people. The U.S. Supreme Court surprisingly upheld Mississippi's law allowing eligible mail-in ballots to be counted up to 5 days after Election Day. The decision protects voters in the 29 states which allow receipt of absentee, mail-in, or overseas UOCAVA ballots after Election Day if postmarked on or before that day. In the June 29th opinion, conservative Justice Amy Coney Barrett wrote, "The federal Election Day statutes do not preempt Mississippi's law. The defining element of an election, the term used in all three federal statutes, has always been the electorate's choice of a candidate, and a related federal statute, the Uniform and Overseas Citizens Absentee Voting Act, confirms that while federal law dictates when ballots must be cast, state law dictates when they must be received," unquote. Unsurprisingly, Justices Alito, Gorsuch, and Thomas dissented, arguing that Congress set the Tuesday after the first Monday in November as the national standard election day in 1845. Barrett countered in the opinion that the Republican National Committee did not challenge voting before Election Day, conducted in some form in 47 states. The decision comes at a time when the U.S. Postal Service delivery standards have eroded, making grace periods even more critical to ensure disabled and rural Americans are not disenfranchised. We've linked the decision at AmericanDemocracyMinute.org.
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1: From across the nation and around the world, for Pacifica Headlines, I'm Jesse Lent. The family members of Venezuelans still buried in the rubble from Wednesday's earthquakes cry out last night at dusk in La Guaira, one of the cities hit the hardest in the disaster. Footage and reporting courtesy of the AP. A strong aftershock jolted Venezuela yesterday as civilians and emergency responders continue to comb through the ruins of fallen buildings for survivors. Colombia's geological survey placed the magnitude of the aftershock at 5.1 on the Richter scale. According to the UN, at least 1,719 people have died from the June 24th earthquakes, with over 5,000 people injured. An estimated 12,000 people have been displaced, and officials have yet to confirm a figure for the missing. In a press briefing yesterday, UN resident and humanitarian coordinator in Venezuela, Gianluca Rompola, reported that the UN and Venezuelan authorities had agreed to procure 10,000 body bags in anticipation of the death toll rising further. He confirmed that seven people were pulled alive from the rubble on Sunday as search efforts continue. According to Reuters, included in the casualties are an estimated 140 people, including children, who were deported from the U.S. and were staying at a hotel that was toppled by Wednesday's back-to-back 7.2 and 7.5 magnitude quakes. A senior U.S. administration official told the news agency that three U.S. citizens are known to have died and 12 are missing since the earthquakes, and that a State Department task force has fielded more than 300 inquiries from Americans seeking advice. A second official said they estimate there are approximately 5,000 U.S. citizens in Venezuela. In El Junquito, 20 miles west of Caracas, a popular vacation spot, residents say they have seen few public officials, while farmers and other residents have been providing basic supplies to the community. "We are waiting for answers, for debris to be cleaned up for inspections," said Kelly Ibarra, a 33-year-old manicurist leading citizen complaints to authorities. She called on the government to do, quote, "what needs to be done." In a sign of the rising frustration among citizens regarding the politics of the recovery effort, opposition leader Maria Corina Machado said the Venezuelan government had blocked her entry from Panama, but resolved to find a way back to help the victims in a video message she posted yesterday on X. Translation courtesy of Reuters.
2: "The regime wants to block my return to Venezuela and the return of many compatriots who want to go and help. It has also tried to block the generous work of thousands of citizens handing out food and medicine, block the travel of international rescue teams stranded at airports, and sought to obstruct the work of journalists who are looking for the truth."
1: President Donald Trump said Iran has, quote, "requested a meeting" after the two countries exchanged fire last week, and says it will take place in Qatar today. However, Al Jazeera reports that Iran's foreign ministry denies any planned meeting with the U.S., instead saying they will send an expert delegation to Doha to follow up on the release of frozen Iranian funds. As the two countries try to negotiate a permanent end to the war, they remain highly divided on several key issues, including the future of Iran's nuclear program, according to the New York Times. Shipping data show traffic in the Strait of Hormuz continues despite security threats, although numbers have slowed sharply since the weekend hostilities between the U.S. and Iran. Iranian Deputy Foreign Minister Kazem Gharibabadi says Israel attacked southern Lebanon today, hitting the area between the towns of Kantara and Deir Syrian, despite signing an agreement last week with the Lebanese government to end hostilities. Israeli forces killed at least 8 Palestinians in Gaza, including 2 children, according to Al Jazeera. Yesterday, the Supreme Court gave President Trump sweeping new authority over approximately 24 multi-member agencies that Congress members throughout the years had assumed would be independent. By a vote of 6-3, the justices struck down a federal law that bars the president from firing members of the Federal Trade Commission, except in cases of, quote, "inefficiency, neglect of duty, or malfeasance in office." The High Court also ruled that state laws allowing ballots to arrive after Election Day are legal. The decision is another set setback in President Trump's ongoing efforts to assert control over the way U.S. elections are held. The court declined a request by President Trump to review a $5 million civil judgment against him after a jury found in 2023 that he sexually abused and defamed the writer E. Jean Carroll. The announcement did not include any reasoning behind the decision, and no public dissents from any of the justices were included in the ruling. Those are the latest Pacifica headlines. For the Pacifica Network, I'm Jesse Lent.
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1: 70 out there and cloudy. This afternoon, expect mostly sunny skies with a high near 76 and a gentle north-northeast wind. Tonight will bring partly cloudy conditions and a low around 59 with the wind calming down. Looking ahead to Friday, anticipate partly sunny weather with a high near 79 and an east-southeast breeze. 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From the WFNULP Weather Desk, that's your latest forecast.

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Welcome to this edition of Classic Jazz, where each week you will hear a wide variety of jazz and even a few selections from the Great American Songbook. I'm Ted Allison. Opening up this hour, jazz bass player Charlie Hyden with drummer Paul Moten and pianist Jerry Allen. From 1988, Lonely Woman.

From 2002, the Mulgrew Miller Trio, live at Oshie's, Volume 2, Road Life. Here's another live recording. This time it's Eddie Lockjaw Davis, Paul Bascom, Vic Dickinson, and Eddie Cleanhead Vincent from the 1978 Nice Jazz Festival on Green Dolphin Street.

Tenor saxophone player Stan Getz recorded the standard Three Little Words in 1957. Let's listen to another great jazz saxophone player, Houston Person, from the three-disc set, The Art and Soul of Houston Person, For All We Know.

couple of great jazz violinists teamed up in 1965 to record the standard How High the Moon, Stefan Grappelli and Steph Smith. The Rivingtons' 13th album, Wild Card, was released in 2005. From that release, here is a Stevie Wonder composition, Till You Come Back.

the great Ella Fitzgerald with her 1952 single release of Trying. Going back to the late 1940s now, here's Miss Peggy Lee, Someday, Sweet.

0: just who we are. Little paradise.
1: Closing off this hour from 2017, Brazilian jazz musician Ilana Elias, Little Paradise. Don't go away. Another hour of classic jazz will begin in just a couple of moments.

time to begin the last hour of classic jazz, which includes music from Zoot Sims, Frank Sinatra, Hampton Hawes, and a weather report. Ben Webster and Harry Sweets Edison wanted to do an album together. They did in 1962. It was called Wanted to Do Together. Here is Kitty.

2015 Blue Note release, Aphrodisia, from bass player Marcus Miller. We heard High Life. The group Weather Report recorded their seventh studio album, Heavy Weather, in 1977. It went on to sell 1 million copies in the United States alone. From that release, here is the classic, Birdland.

Ron Carter and Jim Hall teamed up in 1972 from that live recording at the Playboy Club in New York City. Receipt, please. Recorded in 1958, but not released until 1961 on the Contemporary label. Here is the Cole Porter song, I Love You, from the Hampton Hawes Quartet.

Going back to 1957, singer Peggy Lee, and on piano, Lou Levy. It Never Entered My Mind, a Rodgers and Hart composition. Up next, from his 21st studio album, come Swing With Me, a 1961 recording of Don't Take Your Love From Me, Frank Sinatra.

Recorded in front of a very small audience at his home studio, Oscar Peterson and his trio with their version of Satin Doll. With Al Cohen and Phil Woods, here's Zoot Sims from 1959, recorded at the Half Note Club in New York City. We Dot.

0: 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That is 2601. I'm Ted Allison, host of Classic Jazz. Thanks for listening.
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0: is your host of Restorative Radio, Miss Rosalyn Harmon, on this absolutely fabulous Wednesday. And today we have an amazing guest on our show. But first, I just want to shout out how we got here today. Restorative Radio is brought to you from Dispute Resolution Center, DRC, where we are dedicated to restoring communities by promoting the constructive resolution of conflict through open communication and shared decision making. What does that mean? We do all things restorative: mediation, conflict resolution, restorative practices, and restorative justice. And we are located in the heart of the Rondo community. How you doing? I got my sidekick, Mr. Jack, in the building with me. How are you today?
1: Doing. God is good.
0: All right. And the weather is cold. Oh, the weather is cold, but we are here in the building today, aren't we, Mr. Jack?
1: Absolutely.
0: But as you know, on Restorative Radio, we always have a special guest in the building. And today we have a pastor, an author, as well as a leader. And it is Dr. Russell Poynter, the senior. Your senior. Welcome. Oh, my goodness. How you doing, sir?
2: All is well, beloved. Thank you.
0: Yes. Dr. Russell A. Poynter Sr. is a lifelong minister, published author, and executive director of the Minneapolis Central Church of Christ Food Shelf. He is a passionate servant of God since the age of 11. He has preached across the globe and currently serves as senior minister of Minneapolis Central Church of Christ, where his leadership spans both the pulpit and the community, championing faith, education, and service. But throughout this hour, not only are we going to hear from him, but we're going to hear his favorite songs, because you know, on Restorative Radio, we can't have guests without their music, because we're on a radio, right? And not only that, he has authored an amazing book, and we really want to get into that. But first, Dr. Poynter, Restorative Radio, tell us about yourself. Where'd you grow up?
2: All right, let's start from the beginning.
0: Yeah.
2: So I was born in New York in 1964. And then we moved to Montclair, New Jersey, where I was basically reared. Okay. So I had one foot in New York, one foot in New Jersey. And so I attended the Harlem Church of Christ and the Montclair Church of Christ. So my parents, we moved to Montclair, so they wanted to stay in Montclair, but I went back to the home church, which was Harlem. And so I grew up there, graduated from Montclair High School. I ended up leaving there after Montclair, went to Southwestern Christian College in Terrell, Texas, 20 miles east of Dallas. Graduated, associate's, bachelor's, then of course went to work on my master's. I started off at Ole Miss, stayed there for a year. Then I ended up, my church moved me from Mississippi to Waco, Texas. So then I went to school in Abilene, and then ended up going to the school I went to now, the college I went to, or the, should I say, the college we went to graduate my master's and my doctorate. So wow. That brings me up. So I've lived in several states. I've lived in Tennessee, Indianapolis, Texas, and New York, New Jersey.
0: Wow. What part of Tennessee?
2: I was in Nashville.
0: Okay.
2: 15 years.
0: All right. My roots are Jackson and Lexington, Tennessee.
2: Okay.
0: Yep.
2: Okay. I know exactly where you
0: are. Yeah.
2: Country.
0: Yes. The Deep South. Deep South. Oh, my goodness. So, you know, What made you decide that you wanted to become a pastor, to get your doctorate? What led you to all of that?
2: Interesting. Like anybody else, I was a level when I got started, but like anybody else, I ran from it. Like people got to tell me, everybody got to tell me, you're going to be preaching to old folks. You're going to be preaching. I'm not. I don't think so, you know. And of course, the call came, and I had a good mentor who really helped me, Dr. R.C. Wells, put me on his wing, and then I had good parents, my dad, my mom. So through that encouragement, I was continued in it since 11, and I had my first church at 17. So when I went to college, they had a church waiting on me in Mount Pleasant, Texas.
0: Wow, 17. What was that like?
2: Interesting, because you know I grew up preaching like I had preachers that traveled a lot. So when they were gone, I got to speak in their pulpits. So between New York, New Jersey, I go to Morristown, I go to Philadelphia, go down to Maryland, I go to Boston, Massachusetts. So I preach all over the East Coast preaching, you know, because they needed a preacher to fill in or youth day or whatever. So it was interesting trying to preach. There's nothing more than it became a passion, a purpose. Driven type, so I ended up preaching and I stayed with it. I just hung with it, but no matter what. He told me a long time ago, don't study to do nothing else, because if you get something to fall back on, you always will fall back on it. So I went full speed throttle preaching. Now I've had some gigs on the side, you know, because you know I'm a preacher.
0: Yeah,
2: keep that in mind. Preachers don't get paid well. You know how that is. So you know, I sold insurance and all that kind of stuff. You know, so. I worked at McDonald's. I worked my way through school at McDonald's. Huh. As a swing manager.
0: Huh. Mr. Jack.
3: Yes, ma'am.
0: You've known Dr. Pointer for quite some time.
3: Absolutely. It's felt like a lifetime, man. A fellow New Yorker.
0: Did you know this history?
3: No. Not in his entirety. He was a traveling minister. He got around. I couldn't keep up with that agenda. I'm a little older than him. I didn't know that until today. Mm-hmm. I thought you was, you know what I mean, my elder, but you did it with me.
0: Wow.
3: But to know him, Mr. Lovin, he's a great pastor.
2: I do a lot of revivals. I travel a lot.
0: Yeah.
2: I do a lot of church resolutions. You don't have problems.
0: Yes.
2: I mean, it helped with that.
0: Okay.
2: And so then when my church acts crazy, I come home and work with mine. I got to tell you this, though. I told my church that, I can't write and run a church. I got to do one or the other. I got to do one. I said, I can't write if there's unrest. So I said, if y'all could just give me a year to finish this book. Because I started in Nashville. I kept working over the years. And I said, if y'all could just be good for 1 year, just 1 year, let me finish this book. And they did. As soon as the book was finished, they were right back to doing it.
0: Wow.
2: That's interesting. Yeah.
0: So what, and we're going to talk about the book a little bit later, but as you think about just your growing up, you said you had a mentor. Who were some other people that were influential in your life?
2: Well, he was my biggest mentor. And then, of course, I ended up graduating with Southwestern. I met J.S. Winston, Jack Evans. They're all gone now, but these were guys that I had the chance to sit. They gave me front row seats, and these were giants in our faith. So I've been blessed by some of the best pontificators and prognosticators of our day. And so I had a chance to sit at their feet, work in their garden, and I also drove them. So I had a chance that when I drove them, I drilled them. Dr. Shelton Gibbs III, he's still alive. So when I was at school, I drove the big bus, and I drove the van to pick you up from the airport. And I drove, and I chauffeured the preachers at night. So while I was driving them, I was asking questions the whole time. I was inquisitive. Because I wanted to be the best. I wanted to be a master at what I do.
0: Yeah.
2: So when I went to school, I wanted to be a surgeon. So, you know, some preachers are butchers. They come and they always fuss and they complain. I want to be a surgeon. I wanted to cut you, and you know you've been cut. And when you go, you're like, I got cut. You know? So that's the way I focused. I want to be a surgeon.
0: You want to be a surgeon.
2: Spiritually.
0: Huh. Isn't that something? So as we look at like religion today, right, a lot of people run from it. A lot of people have been hurt by the church experience. What would you tell that person who's dealing with that?
2: I would say that the church was divinely orchestrated and designed by God. So it's something that we needed because he made us interconnected. I need you and you need me. It's like, I need you to go to heaven, you need me to go to heaven. We got to work together. And so when I'm weak, you're strong. When you're strong, I'm weak. And so I would say that the church is important because the church helps develop you. You need the church. And I know you get hurt from members of the church, we get hurt with members of our family. But they're still our family.
0: Mm-hmm.
2: You know what I'm saying? So because we're are in the church and the church hurts us, we're impacted by the church. We still got to understand, I still need the church. So regardless how much church hurt I have, and church hurt hurts. So yes. If you don't realize it, even as a preacher, it hurts. Every time you hurt me, it hurts. It don't hurt less because I'm a pastor. Matter of fact, I think it hurts more. It hurts more because, you know, you give so much. You give so much, and for people to come back, the ones you help the most are the ones that come back and hurt you. So I would say those that got church hurt, I would say give the church a chance. It's the best thing. If you don't need a church, then you don't know more than what God knew. Because if he didn't need the church, he would never designed it in the first place. So the church and the kingdom. The kingdom is the Greek word basileia. The church is the called out, the ecclesia. So you have to be in the kingdom and be members of the church, the body of Christ. You need them both. I need you. You need me.
0: But for those who feel like, you know, I can do what I need to do without actually physically going to a church, do you help them?
2: Yes.
0: Do you support them?
2: Yes. Okay. There are those that are, I call those, there's a generation now, millennials, and my kids are millennials, so I understand. You know, so I not that I understand them, but they because I don't. But
3: yeah,
2: they go through a phase where they're spiritual. They don't want religion; they just want to be spiritual.
0: Yes,
2: and they want to be spiritual without the church and God. But Christ is married to the church, so you can't have one without the other. So if you talk about just being spiritual, that's fine. Ye that Bible says in Galatians 6, ye that are spiritual, restore such a one. You know what I'm saying? So there are some more spiritual than others. And we need to be spiritual. However, at the same time of us being spiritual, we also have to keep in mind that still God commands us that we have to be in the kingdom of God and members of the body of Christ. Does that make sense? Okay. So yeah. So I think they're spiritual, but you got to have religion. And most of all, what God wants is a relationship. When you look at Matthew 7, you know, he talks around and says, no, didn't I depart from me, you work in iniquity. He said, but didn't I prophesy in your name? Didn't I do great things, great works? And he'll say, depart from me, I never knew you. That's powerful. Here you are, you passed out demons, you know, all this church work, and the God's going to come and say, and this is Jesus on the Sermon of the Mountain, right? Matthew 5, 6, 7. And this is a 3-day discourse. So this is a 3-day revival. In this 3-day revival, he said, at the very end, right when he's going to close, that not everyone is saying to me, Lord, Lord, shall enter the kingdom of heaven, but he that doeth the will of my Father, which is in heaven.
0: Wow.
2: And they said, not everyone is saying to me. But the point I really want to make is that, can you say, depart from me, I never knew you. Here you are in the church all your life, and I never knew you. Because what he's saying is that I didn't have a relationship. I didn't conosco you. I don't know you. And so what God is asking for is, and the millennials are correct on that, they want a relationship with Christ.
0: And as you talk about relationship, that's a lot of the work that we do at Dispute Resolution Center, right? When we talk about repairing harm, conflict resolution, it's really about relationship, right? Building relationship with one another, understanding one's morals and values. And once you build that relationship, once you are able to really talk with someone and understand why they move the way they move and they think the way that they think, right? You're able to repair the harm, and then before you know it, you've forgotten about the conflict, right? So I see that relationship building is so important in all areas of life. And when we neglect components of that, you know, it makes things challenging and difficult, just like it does with religion, spirituality, right? All of those things. So, Mr. Jack, what are you thinking?
3: I'm thinking that when he says spirituality, I want a quantification of that. Does spirituality necessarily mean running around the church, falling up under the organ in a fit? What is spirituality look like?
2: Okay, so millennials look at spiritual as being in a relationship with God without the church. So it's not about running around or anything. Even though when they do come to church, they're going to raise their hands and that kind of thing because they're spiritual. Okay. They're going to play music at home. They're going to connect with God at home, but try to do it without the church because either because of church hurt, church shame, something happened where you just feel like I don't need the church, or what they'll say is that, but what about, you know, big sin, little sin, you know what I'm saying, or they want to live a alternate lifestyle, and then when it does, they're gonna say it's complicated. You know what I'm saying? When they get to that point, they say, well, it's kind of, well, you know, are you married or not? It's complicated. It's complicated. Everything's complicated all of a sudden. And whenever it gets complicated, whenever we step outside the will of God. But back to your question, spirituality to me is that the Bible talks about there'll be some more spiritual than others.
0: Mm-hmm.
2: And that's why I quoted Galatians 6:1, restore such a one in the spirit of me, ye which are spiritual. So, and let us know everybody is spiritual. Then he goes to chapter 5 and tells us the fruits of the spirit.
0: Mm-hmm.
2: And yes, it says fruit. It starts off with love, and from that love it manifests joy, peace. But to go show the fruit of the spirit, everybody don't have the fruit of the spirit. And then before that, he showed the lust of the flesh, all the fleshly things you could do.
0: Mm-hmm.
2: And then he turns right into chapter 6, and ye which are spiritual.
0: Yeah.
2: You know what I'm saying? So he tells you spiritual ones are the ones that are not trying to go after the flesh, but are rather after the spirit. And what millennials have done and what they're doing is they're taking, I want to be spiritual, but I don't want nothing to do with the church.
0: Yeah.
2: I don't want to come on Sunday. I don't want to tithe.
0: And I don't know if it's just millennials, though.
2: Well, I'm using them because those are my kids.
0: Oh, okay. Yeah, okay. So you're talking regarding your kids. Yeah, I'm talking about kids.
2: They're the one to talk me about.
0: Maybe
2: my reference should be broader. I'm sorry. Yeah. But yeah, we have Generation X and others that believe the same thing. But I'm saying it really, where I started seeing embryonically appear and manifest was in the millennials. Let me put it that way.
0: Mm-hmm.

0: in Genesis 11, they were trying to build a tower to go to heaven, right? And so I told them that my subject was a bad idea. And when I have, when my grandkids are around, you know, when you touch something, I say bad idea. Bad idea. You know, I can see God when they're trying to build a tower of Babel, you know, bad idea. And then you think you're doing something, and then God said, okay, let us come down. So you're supposed to be in heaven, but yet God said, I got to come down and see what you build. So what you think is all that, it really ain't all that. You see what I'm saying? So sometimes I'm saying that sometimes idea is a bad idea.
1: It's interesting you brought up the tower of Babel. I guess men were trying to reach God at that time.
0: Yes.
1: And God saw fit to disturb the process. My question then is this. This gives birth to this question. We go to outer space now, far exceeding what the Tower of Babel ever could have done. Where are we at? Where is God at with that?
0: Yeah, there are different levels of heaven. That's a whole other series, but there's less than levels of heaven. So there's the atmosphere, the stratosphere, the cosmic sphere, and then you go up to the heavens, and then there's layers of heaven. So okay. even when you try to build a tower, even go to outer space, God created that. So wherever he is above that.
1: Okay.
0: You know what I'm saying? Yeah. So you got to realize that we're trying to build a tower to get to heaven. And I love the phrase. I mean, you got to say it. It's God, you know, God has a sense of humor. Let's come down. Let me see if I can go down and find this tower they built. You know, I like the humor in it. You know, but nothing wrong going in this, going into outer space. Because that's still part of the universe, part of the atmosphere, and those stars, moons, universe.
2: Yeah. So this is good conversation here. But you know, can't be restorative radio without playing a couple songs. And you know, there were a few that you shared with me, and one, actually I love it because it was originated by none other than Sam Cooke. Love Sam Cooke. Change is gonna come, AJ Gantt. Why is this song inspirational for you?
0: I think because number one is Sam Cooke wrote it, sung it. And it was originated in 1964, the year I was born.
1: Okay.
0: And, you know, all that was going on, the civil rights and different things, he wrote it. A change has got to come. A change is going to come.
2: Yes.
0: And so I guess that's why it has sentimental value to me, because he wanted to see a change. And I believe that even now, where we are with our administration, we got to look for a change.
2: Yeah. A change is going to come. Restorative radio.

0: All right. That is AJ Gantt. Change is gonna come. My goodness. That's the first time I've heard that.
1: Really?
0: And that's a fabulous rendition of Sam Cooke. Many people have done it, but he did it right, especially with that
1: guitar.
0: Wow. We are back. Welcome, listeners, to Restorative Radio WFNU 94.1 FM. And we have a great guest with us today, the Reverend Dr. Russell Poynter Sr., who is a pastor, author, as well as a leader and author of It Is What It Is.
1: It Is What It Is.
0: And It Is What It Is. He gifted me this book. It's a beautiful little book. Very nice. The colors are beautiful. This book challenges modern Christianity to return to the unchanging truth of God's word, and it's rooted in the Bible. The book argues that true faith should be based on absolute truth, not human interpretation, popularity, church size, or material success. And it confronts how modern influences can distort biblical teachings and calls believers back to authentic discipleship grounded in truth. But more than a book, it is a call to stand firm in genuine faith and live according to God's uncompromised word. Welcome back, Dr. Poynter. Talk about this. It is what it is. First of all, what made you even visionary, give birth to this book?
2: Leaning back to what this question was earlier, and I'll jump right in that.
0: Yes.
2: The church is also a hospital.
0: Yes.
2: Full of sick people. And they have different, and in church, the hospital has different units. But the whole purpose of going to the hospital is to get well. And so I say that same thing with the church analogy.
0: Yes.
2: I'm an illustrative preacher, so and I thought about that when we embrace that we still need the church. You still need the hospital. You're sick, I'm calling the hospital.
1: Absolutely.
2: I'm going to the hospital. Regardless of what they say, no matter what, how many people pass away in it, I'm going. Because maybe they can keep me living longer. This book was birthed out of a need for leadership. Was birthed out of the fact that people kept saying, and I kept hearing this expression, I got to stand in my own truth, you know. Mm-hmm. And that's what really birthed the book, was the fact that if you want to stand in your own truth, I understand. But the point is, we have to realize that, does your truth line up to God's truth? That's really the birth of it. And then we can't argue about truth, because truth, it is what it is. And the working definition I gave was given by Dr. Quincy Birdsong, who was a deacon that I had in Nashville. And he came with a powerful definition. He said, truth is when what appears and what is the same thing.
1: What appears and what is.
2: Yeah, what appears and what is. Same thing.
1: It is.
2: So that's the definition, working definition I use in the book by Dr. Quincy Birdsong. And so I use truth because our truth has to line up to God's truth. So even though if I'm wrong, I'm standing in my truth. Yeah, well, my truth is it's mine. I own it. But is it right? So, I use scriptures like Proverbs 23:23, buy the truth and sell it not. John 1:17, for the law came by Moses, but grace and truth came through Jesus Christ. John 17:17, sanctify them to thy truth. Thy word is truth. Galatians 4:16, I hope they'll become your enemy because I tell you the truth. John 8:32, ye shall know the truth, and the truth shall set you free. John 4:24, God is a spirit, and they that worship him must worship him in spirit. And so I keep going on, but truth is important. And so our truth must land up with God. God is truth. That's what truth is. You have a question. Go ahead.
1: Inquiries except that gave birth to the saying, Ross, right is right, wrong is wrong, and right don't wrong nobody.
0: I love that. I love that. But right here in your introduction, Dr. Poynter, you say here, ever hear about the fellow who faced a thief in his own house late at night? His four little children were sleeping soundly in their beds, completely unaware of what was going on. His wife was quietly sawing logs, but he was awakened by the sudden sound of breaking glass. He crawled down the stairs, quiet as a cat, to confront the intruder. He was clutching his gun. However, there was one problem. He did not believe his own gun was real.
2: People have mental issues. You never know what people are going through their minds. And, you know, I wrote that after the gun law changed even here.
0: Yes.
2: You know what I'm saying? I'm a gun owner and registered. But, you know, you can't even shoot somebody in your own house anymore. You know what I'm saying? You got to give them warning. What kind of mess is that? You're in my house, but I have to give you warning. Now, I got to make sure I give you adequate time to surrender or to get out, but I can't shoot you. Mm. But you're intruding on my house. You broke in my house. I'm seeing you in my house. Mm. But anyway, that's what that birthed out of.
0: Wow.
2: It is what it is.
0: It is what it is.
2: We have to live with whatever truth. And then I'm doing a series on Wednesday night out of my book. I'm teaching my book, my Bible class. It is what it is, and it says what it says. So it is what it is, .. Eclipse. And it says what it says. So we can't change.
0: So is that the next book?
2: That might be the next
0: book. It says what it says.
2: That's what it says.
0: It is what it is.
2: I'm adding that onto my class. I'm adding on to this book as I go. And I'm also adding on, I couldn't believe the percentage of people that don't believe truth and don't believe in truth. You know what I'm saying? They don't believe the Bible, they don't believe truth. And so that it's a hard uphill battle, I think.
0: I always say, you know, when we hear gossip or when we're in conflict, there's my truth, your truth,
2: and the truth,
0: and the truth, right?
1: I like
0: and Mr.
1: that one.
0: Jack, you're always in the courtroom, so you know, right? You know,
1: absolutely,
0: you know, right? Wow. So, this book, how long did it take you to write this? And it's very, it's nice and small, and it's easy to read. I like easy to read.
2: I do too.
0: You could literally read this probably in like an hour or two. Yeah. Well, I could. Yeah. And it looks like it's a fun read, you know? It's not too complex. This is really great. So how long did it take you?
2: It's an accumulation of about 17 years.
0: Ah.
2: But it took me about a good year to get it all written,
0: formulated,
2: and formulated it, and where I wanted it, and then, you know, took about 9 edits, you know, just a lot of time to get. But I enjoyed it. It's a good journey. I'm thinking about people ask me to write another book.
0: Yeah.
2: And now that I know what it takes, I have to think about it. You know, the second book should be easier.
0: Yes.
1: Okay. Its universal appeal is amplified by our Attorney General. Keith Ellison, who we know is a Muslim.
0: Who we know
1: so
0: is a
1: Muslim. So this book, the conceptual framework of this book has universal appeal.
0: Yes.
1: Yeah. Could you read what
0: absolutely. It Is What It Is by Dr. R.A. Poynter captures Dr. Poynter's penetrating insights based on his fascinating journey through life, his ministry, and personal reflections about spiritual awakening. If you want guidance on your own spiritual journey, pick up It Is What It Is, Keith Ellison, Minnesota Attorney General.
1: Yes.
0: Wow, it was actually Keith Ellison who told me back in 2016, planted the seed, that I had mayor in my blood.
2: Really?
0: Didn't even know it. Yeah, yeah. Absolutely. He was talking about local people running for office, and he was the keynote for a gala for the Minnesota Black Association of Lawyers. Mm-hmm. And my bonus father was his mentor. And out of the hundreds of attendees there, attorneys, you name it, he called me out of the crowd twice. And the first time he said, "Rosalyn, if you ran for office, you'd be really great at it." And then the second time he called me out, he said, "If you ran for mayor, you'd have my vote."
1: Wow.
0: And here we are, 2026. I'm in my third year.
2: Amen.
0: Never saw myself as a politician. Quite honestly, can't stand politics. And here I am, mayor of the city of Golden Valley.
2: And that's why you're good. That's why he said that. You don't need the average politician. You need somebody with integrity, honesty, vivaciousness. You know what I'm saying? That's vivacious to be able to see things other folk can't see.
0: Absolutely.
2: And from what I hear, you're an awesome mayor.
0: Well, you know.
2: I'm not just saying that because I'm on your show, but I would take it
0: I try. We have a lot of awesome mayors out here of color. And so, and big ups to Mayor Her, who also made history right here in St. Paul as the first woman. Mm-hmm. First woman and Hmong. Mm-hmm. Woman. Mm-hmm. Incredible. As she follows the footsteps of the first black male, Melvin Carter, who is a great friend of mine, childhood friend. So for us to both be mayors, both of our parents, our mothers are like looking at each other like, how did that happen?
1: Wow.
0: How did both of our children become mayors and they grew up together? It's interesting. Very interesting. But Dr. Poynter, back to you. It is what it is, finding faith and peace in God's plan. Anything else you want to share about this book?
2: It'll strengthen your faith. It's really a faith perspective. When you look at the Bible says that Satan would desire to have you, talking about Peter, Satan would have desire to sift you as wheat, but I prayed for you that your faith fell not. And what happens is we get discouraged every time we have a storm, a trial, a tribulation, and we don't realize that what Satan is really doing is he's attacking our faith. And if he could just get you to deny your faith, then he's won. You know, if he could get you just to not have the faith you once had, he said, I prayed for you that your faith. So, and if you look so much about that text, is in the first verse, it's plural, which means he's talking to everybody.
0: Mm-hmm.
2: You know, Satan wants to attack you, all of y'all. But he said, but then in the next verse, he said, but I prayed for you. It gets singular in the Greek, which means I'm talking to you, Peter. I pray for you that your faith fail not. But when you get converted, you strengthen your brother. So God allows us to go through things in our life, like we talked about before we started talking, some of the stuff that you went through, some of the vicissitudes of life you went through.
0: Yes.
2: God sends you through those storms so that you can come back and help somebody else.
0: Mm.
2: So now that made you all that you went through.
0: Yes.
2: Has made you the mayor that you are.
0: Absolutely. Absolutely. And all that you've been through, starting at 17 years young, right? The mentors that you've had, right? Going to school, realizing the importance of an education, right? The importance of knowing that even as a pastor having your own church, that you still got to make ends meet by working. Right? It's incredible, right, to just see how our lives have started and where it's evolved. And we're not even done yet. We're not even done yet.
2: Still living epistles.
0: We're still living. And so as we even talk about that, right, the next song that you love is Because He Lives. And I love that song too. And this is Nicole C. Mullen. So this is someone new who's singing this, because, you know, for someone who comes from the church, right? That's an old hymn.
2: Yeah. I was trying to find somebody that sung it. I love the song.
0: So
2: she did a decent job. You know, I played in the music.
0: Yeah. And why does this one inspire you?
2: Because it's been my theme. Mantra throughout the years that because he lives. I'm here because he lives. And everything we do is for his glory. See, the Bible says all have, if you look at Romans 1, Paul writes and says, you know what? You Gentiles, y'all just nasty, you know, bestiality and, you know, Romans 1, you know, sexual immorality. He says, y'all Gentiles are nasty. Chapter 2, he says, wait a minute, you Jews, y'all just as nasty. And in chapter 3, he said, all have sinned. And come to say, you know, first Gentiles, then the Jews, then all have sinned.
0: Then all of us.
2: And come, what, short of the glory of God. So every time we don't give God glory, that's the sin.
0: Restorative radio, y'all. Dr. Poynter.

0: Wow, Because He Lives. Nicole C. Mullen, welcome back. We are Restorative Radio here with pastor, author, leader, Dr. Russell Poynter Sr., who is the author of It Is What It Is, Finding Faith and Peace in God's Plan. Wow, and as you look at this book, he also gives action points and study questions. So it's not just a book to read. There's action steps. It's a to-do.
1: Yeah, to-do book.
0: Yes, a to-do book.
2: What you should have got from it.
0: Yes, and where can people purchase this book?
2: It's on all platforms such as Amazon, Barnes & Noble, everybody, anywhere.
0: All right. Now, how are you able to do that? So, to the listening audience who is interested in writing their book or writing a book, publishing, how does one get started with that?
2: Well, I was blessed. I really was. I started writing, and people kept trying to encourage me to write, and I kept saying I was going to write, and I never wrote. Mm. And I'm blessed to have so many spiritual sons, and they're all educated and what have you. And so I went to my sons. I said, I want to write a book. And one of my sons, Quincy Birdsong, I said, I need help editing a book. And he helped me. He's really good. He took it and edited. So I think you write what you have. And I was scared of writing. I really was. I write all the time, but I didn't think I was that good of a writer. I never really wanted to be a writer. So, but I started writing, but old folk just told me, just write the way you speak. Hmm. And I started writing the way I spoke. And then I spoke something into a mic and then had it translated later on. I did everything I could to get this book written.
0: Mm.
2: And then at the end, I had it all on paper, or should I say on the computer. And then I decided to have someone edit what I did. And then I went to Paul, and then he found the editor for me. He found the Palmetto, which was an editor. It was expensive, but they put your material on all platforms. I could have spent less money with the, like Amazon. It'd been much cheaper, but I spent more money because I wanted to get all platforms. And I also wrote the book with no pictures in it, so I wanted to go whether it's black, white. I didn't want you to see what color I was. I wanted you to see the book.
0: Mm.
2: So that was my thinking behind that.
0: Okay.
1: You accomplished that pretty well. You just aware of me.
0: You're right.
1: There is no pictures.
0: There are no pictures.
2: Because I wanted to be like a theologian. I wanted to go on both markets. I wanted to make sure white or black. I don't want you to see what color I was. Then you missed the point.
0: Huh.
1: And it's not like he's an ugly dude. I mean, God made him tell you to look at.
2: And if you notice, I had a blast when the lady said, well, you don't have a picture. I said, I know I don't. But then she said, well, to get the market, we're going to put your picture up. And we got a lot of good hits. So
0: it's funny. We were on the elevator and we were talking about Prince. And you do put me in the mind of like Morris Day. Yeah. Did you get that a lot growing up?
2: I sure did.
0: Have you ever met him?
2: Who? Prince?
0: Prince, Morris Day.
2: Well, I have met Morris Day. I saw Prince around town. We spoke at the drugstore.
0: Yeah.
2: Walgreens.
0: Uh-huh.
2: I saw him, got to speak to him, shake his hand. And then his sister lived right down the street from the church. Tika, so I got a chance to see her a lot.
0: Yeah.
2: Matter of fact, she would come to the church a lot. She said, she came to me and said, she said, Pastor, I love this church. I love your singing. I love it, but I'm a musician.
0: Huh.
2: I gotta have music. So, you know, she had a musician in her basement and stuff. So, and I understood that. But she would come and visit her, or I think her husband. I'm not sure if they're together anymore, but they used to come visit.
0: Speaking of musicians, there's something that comes to mind because as churches have really come to evolve, musicians, you know, want to get paid, right? And there's some people who say, why pay them when this is a service? This is giving back, right? Where others are like, well, you have to pay because that's a talent. It's a gift that they are tapping into and they deserve to get paid. What's your perspective on paying musicians?
2: Okay, so good question. However, I don't either have to deal with it because we sing a cappella in our church, so we don't.
0: That's right.
2: We're
0: that's
2: acapella.
0: Right.
2: Church of
0: that's
2: Christ is
0: right.
2: Acapella, so we never have that problem. Well, we do. Yes, we do. I take that back because even the people that do sing, we our minstrels and our leaders, now they're wanting to get paid and be on salary and stuff. I think you have to be careful. I think it's a slippery slope, but I think you have to be very careful. I don't have a problem with them getting paid. I don't. I really don't. I paid some in the past. I paid some when they come to anything I'm doing. I'll pay them. You know, I have no problem with that. I think if you're careful, because I mean, these musicians, they want to get paid like the preacher.
0: Ah.
2: Yeah, I got something they want to be paid. They want my salary. I'm like, oh, Lord, you know how long it took me to get here? So they want my salary. So I think you have to be very careful. But and I do understand in the denominational world, they do have musicians. They do have to pay them real well. And that's just part of the program, part of the salary, part of the budget. And I do think that you got to be careful, because then everybody wants to get paid. The person that cleans the building, they want to get paid. Then the person that go visit and sit, they want to get paid. And for you know it, you know, and the church does not operate like that anymore, because the people aren't supporting the church like that anymore.
0: Mm.
2: That's another issue.
0: Right.
2: We got to face in the next few years.
0: Right.
2: Church will be closing because the people just aren't giving.
0: Yeah.
2: That's a whole different ballgame by itself.
0: Yeah, and it's a business that has to be ran and taken care of, the lights, you know, all of that.
2: They had a little thing on TikTok, it was real cute. It was very truth though, like I said, truth to it. They said that that all the money goes to the preacher. They said, to the preacher, then how'd the bills get paid, how'd the mortgage get paid, lights. So they say, well, turn the mic up. We don't have a mic. Remember, the preacher got the money. He went through all the stuff, the lights and the mics and the pews. We didn't have anything because, right, the preacher got all the money. And so she does, it was sarcastic, but it made a point.
0: Yes.
2: You know, preacher got all the money.
0: Mm.
2: You know, so I tell people that, I don't know how other churches operate, but in the Church of Christ, we operate where you get a salary. And so no matter how much, we can take up $1 million tomorrow, my salary can be the same.
0: Mm.
2: You know what I'm saying? That's what we agreed on. So I don't understand why people won't still give.
0: Yeah.
2: Because you got to still, preach the gospel, should live by the gospel.
0: Yeah.
2: Who goes to war and pays for it? You don't expect the person to get in the army and get on a plane and got to pay for the flight, pay for his own uniform. So.
0: Yeah.
2: You got to make sense. First Corinthians.
0: Wow. Mr. Jack, you've been silent.
2: Yeah.
0: Anything you want
1: to? I just love listening. I mean, I remember a story. I was just thinking about it when you disturbed my thinking. He was telling me when he first came to Minnesota and he met my bishop, Pastor Richard D. Howe Jr.
0: Yes.
1: And how he reached out. Really reached out to him as a brother, as a Christian,
0: mm-hmm.
1: and helped him navigate the Minnesota cold.
0: Mm.
1: You want to tell that story?
2: Yeah. When I first came here, I was new. I was a novice in the group, rookie. And I'm shy, believe it or not. I when I preach, I'm different. But when any other time, I'm shy.
0: Huh.
2: So, I sat in the back. I was a newbie. And Bishop Howell and Jerry McAfee in particular, and Babington, they came and really reached their hands out and stretched their hands to me. Pastor Daniels and St. Paul.
0: Yes.
2: They were the ones that really came. They came to me. It makes a difference. I shook their hands, but they came, reached out to me.
0: Mm.
2: Let's go to lunch. Let's talk. And Bishop Howell, we went to lunch, breakfast, and then he said, whatever you need, you come see me. And I said, wow. You need my building? Come see me. You ever need anything, you come see me. And I never forgot that. And so now we have a running joke with each other, Bishop Howell. I'll call him. I say, you good? Yeah, I'm good. So that's our code. I'm good, you good.
0: Yeah.
2: And I got that for my kids. I was just telling my kids, I'm okay if you're okay.
1: Wow.
2: So that's how we started our good stuff. So now we call each other, text each other, you good? Yeah, I'm good. And we laugh and we joke. And I just love that man. And he's been a blessing to me.
0: Well, also, this has been great. Our time is almost up. But, you also have a food shelf. Mm-hmm. Connected to your church, and your food shelf is leading a powerful movement in hunger relief. It's also rooted in a deep commitment to breaking the cycles of poverty in the community. And your mission is to offer nutritional, supplemental food, diapers, feminine hygiene products, and essential supplies to individuals and families during times of crisis. And you all do so in a welcoming, non-judgmental environment where all are treated with kindness and respect, as it should be, regardless of age, race, creed, color, national origin, or physical and developmental abilities. Talk more about the food shelf.
2: Well, I was doing this actually in Nashville. We would go out to the Jefferson Street Bridge and we would feed people out of a station wagon. And on holidays, I believe in feeding you what I eat. So if I don't want to eat it, I wouldn't serve it to you either.
0: Mm.
2: So on 4th of July, we'd have hot dogs. And then, and Thanksgiving, then give out turkeys. And then Christmas, we'd give out hams. And so when I came here, I thought I got away from it, right? So I ain't going to do food no more. So they knocked on my door and said, well, can you do fruit? And I said, well, okay. So we did fruit. So then they came and knocked on my door and said, hey, can you, in 2020, can you do a food shelf? I said, well, I can do a food shelf. I got a shelf or two. I could probably eat. But now I'm thinking of a closet. Little did I know that the food shelf they were talking about was Walmart. I mean, I literally bought my whole basement. We lost our fellowship hall because now it basically is a Walmart.
0: Wow. It
2: all kind of food, you know, packing. We have to pack stuff. And then before that, in 2016, we put an elevator in the building. We added onto our building and put an elevator in, and we put it in there for the elderly. Little did we know that I could not have done the food shelf if I had not put the elevator in.
0: Mm.
2: So God, all right, you know, that's how He provides, goes ahead. So God gave me the vision to do it, and I said, man, we couldn't have done this. So make a long story short, we got the food shelf in, we started serving. We're doing like maybe 100 families, not people, but families per week, and we open every Saturday. From 11 to 2.
0: 11
2: to 2. Except for on holidays, like, you know, if it's 4th of July this year.
0: Okay.
2: Or if it's Thanksgiving or Christmas or first of the year, New Year's, we're not open on that Saturday. But otherwise, we're open every Saturday from 11 to 2. Anybody can come. It was geared toward our district, but people come from all over. And you come up and you pop your trunk. And I didn't want to come in the building for a reason. It's too much liability, number two. I think that I like the idea you just pop your trunk. It's less intrusive. You know, just pop your trunk. We put the food in. It's goodbye.
0: Drive by.
2: And I didn't want to do it at first. And I didn't want to. I promise you, I fought it kicking and screaming. And then I said no at first. I said, why? They called me again. They said, why won't you do the food show? I need someone in that. We have this food insecurity on that side of the Harrison community. We need you. You know, and I said, well, because at that time, Pastor Kelly was trying to retire. He said, I don't want to get into the food thing. He did houses and, you know, all that kind of stuff. And I said, well, I don't want to do it because I get tired of giving food like we don't like. I don't eat, you know, I don't like you give us food that I don't eat. Squash. I don't eat squash. I have to throw it all away. So now I got to pay extra money to have it hauled away. So they said, well, what can we do? I said, well, I'll tell you what, if I can order my own food, and have a truck come to my church to drop off our order, I'm in.
0: Wow.
2: And they haggled and they hit the screen and they came back and said, okay. So we did. That's how I ended up getting the food shelf. So now we were averaging 350 families per week.
1: What?
2: We had lines all the way throughout going down toward Olson Highway. And but then ICE came. And then now people are scared to come. We had a lot of probably undocumented and individuals coming to our food shelf at one time. And now, you know, they had scattered. So now we're just building back up again.
0: Thank you so much for being a part of Restorative Radio today.
2: Thank you.
0: If you could just give the listeners just where you're located and the times of your services.
2: Okay. Can I give a closing thing, story?
0: Absolutely.
2: Okay. So I'm at the Minneapolis Central Church of Christ, which is at 1922 4th Avenue North between Newton and Morgan. Our services start at 10, Bible class is at 11. But as I close, I want to give this story. It's in the book. I like it. If anybody know me, they know I like fried chicken. I love me some good fried chicken. So when I travel, because we don't have it, I like church's chicken. When I travel, so when I go to Chicago, different places, the first thing I do is go to the hood, go to give me some churches. Gotta go to the hood, though. Get some church's chicken. I get in line, and I said, okay, let me just have a three-piece white. We had a chicken. I said, what? How you out of chicken? It's lunchtime. You don't serve hamburgers, hot dogs, or tacos. You only do one thing. You have one job. Fried chicken. I don't understand. Well, that's the best we get. We have no chicken. So I'm sitting there arguing with him. Finally, I said, well, okay. Well, can I wait on it? Well, it's going to take 30 minutes. Okay, well, I'll wait then because I want some chicken. You know, I don't try to discourage me from waiting in line. Okay, so then they pull up. Finally, make a long story short, I pull up and I wait in line. Then I walk inside and remind them I'm still here. But the bottom line is that we, as Christians, we only got one assignment. That's to make more disciples. And we should stop fighting each other, arguing each other. Let's go back to making chicken because there's no reason why people come to the religious world and they can't get no chicken, make no disciples. I love y'all. Nothing you can do about it.
0: Wow. Dr. Pointer. Dr. Russell Pointer, Senior on Restorative Radio. For those of you listening, please know that you are always loved. You are powerful. You are beautiful. And if anyone doesn't tell you how much you mean to this world, I'm telling you today, right now, that you mean everything. Until next time, thank you so much for tuning in. Be blessed.
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1: The Public News Service Daily Newscast, July 1st, 2026. I'm Mike Clifford. The GOP-controlled House threw in the towel Tuesday and departed the Capitol early for an extended July 4th recess. The Washington Post notes that a GOP rebellion over an election overhaul championed by President Trump stalled action on the floor, including consideration of an annual must-pass defense policy bill. They add, after a failed attempt by House Speaker Mike Johnson to fulfill Trump's demand to advance the Save America Act, lawmakers are set to leave Washington until mid-July. Meantime, the U.S. Supreme Court voted 6-3 on Tuesday to strike down President Donald Trump's executive order to remove or limit birthright citizenship. The ruling concerns the children of illegal immigrants who were born inside the United States.
2: The High Court's decision permanently invalidates any actions to deny automatic citizenship to newborns based on their parents' immigration or visa status. ACLU of Indiana Legal Director Ken Falk says the decision is clear.
3: The 14th Amendment is explicit, saying that all persons born or naturalized in the United States and subject to the jurisdiction hereof are citizens of the United States. I'm not surprised that the court found, in fact, that the 14th Amendment means what it says.
2: The court's decision settles the question as to who is legal, Falk explains. The ruling recognizes that any person born on American soil is a fully fledged citizen and must be deemed as such under federal law. I'm Terry D. reporting.
1: In Indiana, the debate over birthright citizenship was resolved at the state level years ago. Children born in Indiana are granted automatic U.S. citizenship, which permits them to apply for state services, public education, and exercise their voting rights. Next, supporters of the Deferred Action for Childhood Arrivals program, or DACA, are celebrating its 14th anniversary, but recent bureaucratic holdups have left DACA recipients in New Hampshire and elsewhere unsure of their legal standing.
4: There are roughly 500,000 active DACA holders who've grown up in the U.S. Their allies say they've raised families here and filled critical jobs in healthcare and education. Priya Pandey with the Center for Law and Social Policy says months-long delays in renewals have left people without work permits and needed income.
5: Many DACA recipients have never had a lapse in their status before since they first applied to DACA, many of whom were children and teenagers at the time, and they're now living in fear. They can't work, and they're waiting for their renewals in silence.
4: In May, a bipartisan policy group cited Associated Press data that wait times were up at least 400% compared to last year. Immigration officials say the delays are warranted to ensure the proper vetting of applicants. I'm Catherine Carley.
1: This is Public News Service. Ohio educators are taking the lead in preparing their students for a future that could be heavily dependent on artificial intelligence. Effective today, most school boards must adapt a formal instructional policy for kindergarten through the 12th grade.
2: The initiative began in 2024 when former Lieutenant Governor John Houston, local universities, businesses, and the State Department of Higher Education assembled a model policy toolkit for instructors to use. Chris Woolert, Chief Integration Officer with the Ohio Department of Education, says he expects the courses to be an essential stepping stone for the future.
6: We've got 1.6 million students in Ohio, and we want to make sure that they have the skills necessary when they walk across the stage, that they're prepared for what's next. And we think that these critical thinking skills that go along with us are important for them.
2: The policy toolkit is meant to guide districts in establishing clear standards for privacy, data quality, ethical AI use, and academic honesty. I'm Terry D. reporting.
1: And cancer patients in Iowa will be unable to seek legal action against chemical makers as part of a recent Supreme Court ruling in favor of glyphosate manufacturers, the pesticide found in the weed killer Roundup.
7: State Senator Caitlin Dre, who founded a nonprofit for cancer survivors, says giving blanket immunity to chemical makers whose products could be carcinogenic strips Iowans of a basic constitutional right. their day in court.
8: And eliminating the right for Iowans who have been impacted by these toxic products to hold manufacturers accountable and be made whole when everything in their life has been turned upside down is wrong.
7: Bayer cautioned that it could discontinue production of the product while it remained in legal limbo. In February, President Donald Trump activated the Defense Production Act to promote glyphosate-based herbicides, calling them essential to both agriculture and the nation's military strength. I'm Mark Moran.
1: Finally, as dangerous heat grips Michigan with temperatures climbing into the 90s and heat index values topping 100 degrees, health officials are reminding residents to check on older adults. But doctors say another vulnerable group is often overlooked, children.
9: They warn that kids can overheat and become dehydrated much more quickly than adults. With summer sports camps and outdoor activities in full swing, parents and coaches are urged to pay close attention to the forecast. Dr. Whitney Minock heads pediatric emergency medicine at Corwell Health William Beaumont University Hospital. She says children can become overheated quickly because they don't recognize the early signs of heat illness.
10: You know, if they're not able to talk and communicate, sometimes they can't tell you, you know, when they're feeling sick or ill and they're having fun, and then it might hit them more suddenly and more severely than it would somebody that kind of recognizes the symptoms of being overheated.
9: Crystal Blair reporting.
1: This is Mike Clifford for Public News Service. 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

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That was Joyanne Parker with Carry On, Following Death by Johnny Darko. Get ready for Colin Roy Manette and What is Cool coming up next.

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That was Diamond Mike by Graybeat and Hook Diggy, following I Try to Be So Kind from Smoking Joe Music. We'll be back with more local voices and stories after a quick break for Surviving by Fathom Lane. 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

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That was Mae Simpson with Trying to Be Right. And before that, How Now by Y-Cry. Stick around, because Memo 001 from Bloodline is coming up next.

civil authorities have issued a required monthly test for all of Minnesota beginning at 2:46 p.m. and ending at 3:46 p.m. This is a coordinated monthly test of the broadcast stations in your area and Minnesota Division of Homeland Security and Emergency Management. If this had been an actual emergency, official messages would have followed the alert tone. This concludes a test of the emergency alert system. Test no action required.

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That was Goldilocks with LMK Master after Love Drifter from 05. 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

That was Spencer Miller with Sandcastle, right here on WFNU Frogtown Community Radio, 94.1 FM. Before that, you heard Samuel Wilbur featuring Rachel Kenny with Lately. Stick around because we have One Tonight by Todd Michael Bratt coming up next for you.

the planner, the provider, the ever earnest inviter. But on this list, there are many missed.

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We just heard The Morning Kings with Over the Edge from their album Solstice. And before that, Waltzing on Waves with Being Near You. 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
1: The nonviolent structure didn't appeal to us. We never denounced it. 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It's just it doesn't appeal to us because it, you have to believe that there's a kind.

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1: 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That was 03 Constellation Light, Sunken Plains Intersections with Joel Almberg. And before that, Station from JoJo Green. 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

0: Good afternoon, WFNU listeners. Hey, we're back with another live edition of the Woohoo Hour with the Preacher Lady. And this is your Preacher Lady, Caroline, pastor at Faith Lutheran, located on the corner of Charles and McCubbin. And hey, if you're listening, if you're along for this rainy afternoon drive, let us know. Text 651-485-2485. And of course, Faith Lutheran is also the home of Recovery Cafe Frogtown, and so they have programming going on right now. So I'd like to read a quote to start things off, and then I'll welcome my special in-studio guest. Obstacles don't have to stop you. If you run into a wall, don't turn around and give up. Figure out how to climb it, go through it, or work around it. That is, Paul, do you know who said that?
1: Let's see.
0: If you were to wager a guess. It's not Winston Churchill.
1: Lennon.
0: No, it's probably the greatest basketball player of all time.
1: MJ.
0: Michael Jordan, yes. Michael Jordan quoted with saying that. And so, of course, as you've probably figured out, my special in-studio guest is none other than my husband, Paul. Hello, Paul. Welcome.
1: Thank you. I'm glad to be back. It's a rainy day in St. Paul. And
0: usually it's rainy days and Mondays get me down, but maybe it's rainy days and Wednesdays this time. But hey, we're here to perk you up, Paul.
1: If you're a duck, this is a great day. If you're holding a party outside, a barbecue or something,
0: it's not such a great day.
1: Make sure you have an umbrella or you're in a pavilion.
0: Something.
1: Because it's really wet out there, and we've been having some really wet days. So
0: I'll tell you, just the short walk from the car to the lobby, I was like drenched. So I'm finally drying off a little bit. So
1: I guess in a sense we're very fortunate, because the rest of the country is suffering from all kinds of things. They had tornadoes in North Dakota. They have oppressive heat in the east. They have a lack of water in many parts of the country. And we've got it all here. We don't have oppressive heat. And we have plenty of water. In fact, we could stop raining for a while, and that would be fine with me.
0: Challenges all over. And that's kind of the theme of today's show is challenges. What challenges are you facing in your own life? What are ways that you face them head on? Or how do you overcome challenges? And you can share with us if you have a favorite song that helps you through those challenges. Text them, 651-485-2485. And as I mentioned online or on Facebook, we had a pretty challenging week last week, so.
1: Yes, it was a very challenging week. I was, in preparation for this, looking up challenge that people run into, and there are many of them. Some of them you can just think about. There are challenges with loneliness.
0: Mm-hmm.
1: I know a young lady in Miami that is struggling with that. Challenges with maintaining healthy relationships and mental well-being. Many people have that challenge. Money worries and mental health. I think many of us have had a time in our life when money was an issue. Work-related stresses. I personally have had that several times in my life. You might have had that.
0: Mm-hmm.
1: Bereavement and traumatic events.
0: Grief, loss.
1: Mm-hmm. People dying, people sick, people terminally ill. Mental health and physical illness. Another area where it's challenging and very difficult. Life changes. Maybe you move from a place you love to a place you don't like. Or maybe you move from a place you hate and moving to a better place.
0: Never
1: But done. It's still a challenge.
0: It's always, yeah. Anytime there's change, it's a challenge.
1: Smoking, drinking, drug use, and gambling all present problems for many people. And if you're faced with that, it is a serious one. We were talking, just Pastor Caroline and myself, and I think somebody else. I don't know who it was, but just changes of any kind. People don't seem to like changes, or many people don't.
0: Mm-hmm.
1: Anytime there is a change, people get uncomfortable about it because their old way of life is different now, and they have to adjust, and they are unable to do that easily. Sometimes you have to learn something new, something you put up with, something you have to give up that you like. But changes are difficult. Some people have real trouble with changes.
0: Mm-hmm.
1: I know that when I was managing a manufacturing plant, when I made a change in that plant, I never failed to hear multiple complaints about it. I don't care what it was. As I told people yesterday, if I moved the microwave from one end of the lunchroom to the other, people would complain about it.
0: Yeah, you mentioned that at Bible study yesterday.
1: Yes.
0: Yes.
1: So change people don't like. Change is hard for some people because it means they have to change and react to it. And that they don't want to do.
0: Adapt. Yeah. When it's like we get comfortable and then it's like, whoa.
1: Mm.
0: The rug's pulled out. And by the way, just as a complete side note, did you know that exactly 6 months from today is Christmas Day?
1: And that'll be a change.
0: Have you started your Christmas shopping?
1: I'm all done.
0: Oh, are you? Oh,
1: yeah.
0: Good. Hey, I'll start in about 5 months from now. Just kidding.
1: Yes.
0: But no, you're exactly right about change. And so we're here to talk about challenges and hope to inspire you, whatever challenge you might be facing right now, whatever changes you might be facing, we're here. We'll talk about it. We can pray with you. We'll do whatever. So
1: we here as a group, Pastor Carol and I and Paul, have had challenge and changes because we got married to each other later in life than many people do.
0: Mm-hmm.
1: And consequently, we both had ways that we liked to do things, or we thought things had to be done. And somehow or other, we have to mesh those two together. And we're still having some issues about making those changes, even this many years later. So there's change in that, that people have to somehow work through. And I think the key is working through it. Maybe you have to work through it with someone else, and that's really difficult. But even more difficult is if you have to work through it with yourself. Because changing Paul is hard for Paul.
0: Well, and also it's okay to have help with that, like a counselor or a therapist or anything. Talk to a pastor, you know, whatever the case may be. Have somebody that you can confide in, talk with.
1: Yeah, if I could only find a pastor to talk with, it would make things so much easier.
0: I know a few people I can maybe refer you. Goodness gracious. Oh, Paul. Yeah. Yes. So we were talking about last week. So,
1: yes.
0: Of course, a week from Sunday was Father's Day. And we had people, we had worship, of course, Sunday morning. Then we had to go home and finish getting things ready because we had people over. Because Paul wanted to grill on Father's Day. So
1: yes,
0: we had people
1: and it was
0: over.
1: Fun. We had a good time.
0: The weather held up, so that was good.
1: Yes, we didn't do anything very exciting. We grilled hamburgers and had hamburgers and
0: all sorts of snacks.
1: Potato salad and a bunch of snacky kinds of things and watermelon. And
0: Reed's beans. Thank you, Reed.
1: Yes. And we had, what was it?
0: Carlene's awesome spinach dip. Yes.
1: 10 people or so on the deck. And it
0: inside,
1: was,
0: kind of both.
1: Inside and out. And it was great. I loved it. It was the kind of Father's Day that I liked. My son was there, so that helped. And that was great.
0: And Ginger got you a lovely gift.
1: Ginger got me a gift. Ginger, the Ginger Growl got me a gift.
0: Ginger Joy. Oh, Paul.
1: My daughter Amy was not there, but...
0: she did send gifts that we were able to FaceTime with her.
1: Yeah, she did send some very nice gifts, and that was great. So I appreciated that, and that was... just the start of what Pastor Caroline was inferring was a challenging week.
0: Because then the following morning, I had to clean up from the party, get up early Monday, and drove 7 hours,
1: about seven.
0: Grafton, North Dakota.
1: Yes.
0: Paul's cousin's wife, Alice, suddenly I use the term suddenly, even though she was in her 80s, I use the term suddenly because seemingly she was in good health. She had a knee replacement, and then a couple days, you know, things were going fine, and then, as we say, the wheels came off.
1: Yeah, and this was a tough one for me because her husband, Glenn, was my cousin, and Glenn
0: still
1: and
0: is.
1: I, yeah, still is, and Glenn and I kind of grew up together. We did a lot of hunting and fishing up on Lake of the Woods and hunting in Minnesota and North Dakota. We grew up knowing each other very well, and I knew his wife, Alice, a lovely lady.
0: You were at the wedding.
1: Yes, I was at their wedding. Glenn was a little bit old, or Glenn is a little bit older than I am, but we're close enough that we were very good friends.
0: Well, you're like brothers. He's like the brother you didn't have.
1: Yeah, he is. And so this was very hard for Glenn, and it still is. I talked to him today, and he is doing okay, but he says some days are very difficult, and I absolutely believe it. One of the things I realized when we were driving, I don't know, either to or from Grafton, is Alice was such a nice person. If I picture her in my mind, I can't picture her anywhere else except smiling.
0: Mm-hmm.
1: She never had a frown on her face. It wasn't even a nothing look. It was always a smile. And those kind of people are precious in our lives.
0: Yes.
1: And they're difficult to replace. And that's what Glenn is being challenged with now, is to still live a life of meaningfulness and do it without Alice. And that's going to be tough.
0: That's a big, big change.
1: Yes.
0: And so, yeah, we were there. Monday night was the visitation.
1: Yes.
0: And family service. And then Tuesday morning, they had the traditional funeral service in the church and luncheon and graveside service at the cemetery. And then we had to turn around
1: and drive back.
0: And drive back. So literally, I think we were only in North Dakota for 24 hours.
1: And speaking of rain again.
0: Oh, goodness, yes.
1: On the trip up to North Dakota, the rain was severe. It was so severe that I was driving and I thought about three times that I should pull off the road and stop because the wipers weren't keeping it off the windshield. I mean, it was just torrents coming at us, virtually all the way from St. Paul to Grafton, and that's a long way to put up with that kind of rain hitting you.
0: When it was my turn to drive, I did have to pull over because I just, it was too much. And then on the way home, at least, the roads, the weather was so much, it was like night and day.
1: So the answer is, can you have too much of a good thing? Yeah, sometimes you can.
0: Then Wednesday was kind of a back-to-work kind of day.
1: Mm-hmm.
0: And then we had Thursday night, your good friend Dick, his funeral.
1: Yes, Dick.
0: And then we're trying to get ready to leave on another trip to Duluth.
1: On Thursday, Dick Crum, a very well-known architect in the Woodbury-Maplewood area, had passed away, and he was a very good friend of mine for
0: that was another sudden one too, because
1: yes.
0: We just had found out he was sick.
1: He was a very good friend of mine for about 30 years, and so to have those two funerals in 1 week or in like 4 days was challenging.
0: Very
1: Note
0: challenging.
1: The word challenging again.
0: Yes, very challenging. And then Friday morning we got up early and left for Duluth.
1: Yes. And my beautiful wife, who is also slightly crazy,
0: I've never denied it,
1: decided that she was going to run Grandma's Marathon.
0: Honey, and it was your encouragement. You should sign up for Grandma's
1: Marathon.
0: And she did.
1: We drove up to Duluth on Friday, and she ran it on Saturday. And that was our week. I mean, boom. Grafton, boom, back here, boom.
0: The week itself was like an ultra marathon.
1: Yes. It was perhaps one of the more challenging weeks in my life.
0: It really was. At least on Friday, once we got up to Duluth, and we got to spend some time with our dear friends that were on the show last week, Missy and Michelle, and Johanna was there too. They did the half marathon, and they rocked it, and were completely awesome, and so grateful that they did that, and they're awesome people, wonderful friends, and
1: And she's being a bit modest. My wife was wonderful. She ran the marathon, and she broke her own record by over a minute, and she did it without hurting herself or anybody. It was amazing. A marathon, for those of you who may not know, is 26.2 miles. If you started here where we are in St. Paul and started driving east into
0: Wisconsin,
1: it would, by the time you hit Hammond, you would have driven 26 miles. So that's essentially,
0: I could run to Hammond, hey.
1: That's essentially what Pastor Caroline did. She ran to Hammond.
0: Not in these heels, but...
1: It's amazing that people can actually do that. And I was just in unbelief. But guess what? That wasn't the only marathon she ran. About 8 years ago, she ran the Twin City Marathon. So she's run two of them.
0: I'm double crazy.
1: Proving that the first one was not a fluke. She actually did it, and I have told her no more marathons.
0: But you said that after the first one, too.
1: Yeah, well, this time I mean it.
0: In 8 years, he'll say again, I think you should sign up and do such
1: and
0: such.
1: No,
0: never, never say never, Paul. Right now, it's never.
1: No, it's never, never.
0: I proved my point. I mean, it's a lot of training. A lot of time spent running.
1: And you did a very good job of training.
0: And I took it... Well, I always take training seriously, but this time it was a little bit... It's interesting because the first time I trained, the furthest I had run was 15 miles, and I was dealing with sciatica and plantar fasciitis issues. And so I had to revamp my training plan and do more elliptical cardio workouts than running. So I didn't know what was going to happen on race day, but I still finished. And I think I was more tired, actually, at the end of that race. It took me longer, I think, to recover, but I don't know. We'll see. We'll see. I'm still in the early days of this recovery, but the longest I was able to do was 20 miles pre-training, and you know, it's and thankfully I didn't deal with any injuries this time around. Well, I did lose a toenail.
1: And so you see, these
0: never had that happen before, but
1: and so you see, these are the challenges that we face in life.
0: No blisters, though.
1: No blisters. And the challenges can be essentially good things that
0: are
1: difficult.
0: Yeah, this was a good challenge, yeah.
1: Like, challenges can be good things, which are, it still can be difficult. And challenges can be bad things, which sometimes are sad, very sad.
0: Like death of a person, death of a dream, death of a job, death, you know.
1: Yes.
0: A pet.
1: Death of a pet. We lost
0: Mackenzie.
1: A good little Dober girl, Mackenzie.
0: A couple of years ago.
1: Yeah, it was, what, a year and a half?
0: A year and a half ago, yeah. Right after

0: because that was October 1st, and when Twin Cities was going on, and this is Duluth, and usually it's not that hot, but because the storms had gone through, sun came out, it was hot. So that was a challenge in itself. But I finished, like you said, a minute better than I did. I'm 8 years older and a few pounds heavier, but I accomplished my goal. I finished, and I even just beating that time was icing on the cake. And
1: you're still recovering from it.
0: And I'm still recovering, yes. 5 hours, 55 minutes, and 41 seconds. And it's a lot of time to be on your feet moving forward. Yeah. You're left with your thoughts. You see a lot of interesting things. They always have music, and the crowd is really... Paul came to two of the stops.
1: Yes.
0: Mile 5 and mile 9, and of course was at the finish line. And, you know, the crowd really does keep you going. There was one woman dressed up as Princess Leia. There was an Elvis impersonator. I did a selfie with the Elvis impersonator. I should have done one with Princess Leia, too, but I was so tired at that point. It's like, ugh. But music is always a big thing, and they have it on the sidelines. And of course, we did close last week's show with this, but I'm going to start this week's show with this. My song that keeps me going, Journey, Don't Stop Believing. And that's always been, it's gotten me through. I've had many challenges, not just marathon running, but other challenges in life too. And this song is the one I always keep coming back to when I'm going through those hard times. So...
1: Mm-hmm. And it's a good song. Yeah. I like the song, too.
0: It's one of those you just want to sing along with at the top of your lungs. Mm-hmm. So I do that all the time. And I'll do that in the studio probably here while it's playing. But I'm going to let Journey take it over from here. Here's Don't Stop Believin' right here, right now on 94.1 FM WFNU Frogtown Community Radio. The Woohoo are with the Preacher Lady and special guest Paul. Woohoo!

0: Don't stop believing. Hold on to that feeling. Right, Paul?
1: Righto.
0: Righto. And we are glad that you are with us on this June 25th, 2025. Lots of twos and fives in there. And we're glad that you're with us on the Woohoo Hour with the Preacher Lady. And this is your Preacher Lady, Caroline, pastor at Faith Lutheran, located right over there on the corner of Charles and McCubbin, and also the home of Recovery Cafe Frogtown that has programming going on right now. And if you're listening, if you have any questions or comments, want to share your challenges, play a song that inspires you when you're going through challenges, hey, let us know. 651-485-2485 is where you can text those things into. Also, I just wanted to quick announce, too, that tomorrow, of course, Shobie's Table will be serving meals in our parking lot from 12 to 1. Look for the big blue truck right there. And remember, it's pay as you can. So if you can't afford to pay, don't worry about it. And those that can pay, maybe they can pay a little more. So don't worry about it. Also, we have our... we're in the middle of changes with our food shelf. It's been Frogtown Neighborhood Mission of Faith has been our food pantry for the last few years, and always been open Thursdays from 12 to 2. It will be open again tomorrow, 12 to 2. Eventually, it's going to be adapting through a name change called Frogtown Food Shelf. So stay tuned for more on that. But come on over. No questions asked. Come get some food. And also, the second Wednesday of the month, so it'd be, July 9th, Second Harvest will have their truck in our parking lot. So Wednesday from 11 to 1 on July 9th. So, hey, if you need food, spread the word. Help us spread the word. Right, Paul?
1: Exactly.
0: You know, the Reverend Dr. Martin Luther King, I liked this quote by him. The Reverend Dr. Martin Luther King Jr., he said, if you can't fly, then run. If you can't run, then walk. True for a marathoner, too. If you can't walk, then crawl. But whatever you do, you have to keep moving forward. Whatever forward motion you can find, just keep moving forward.
1: Keep doing it.
0: Keep going. So.
1: And speaking of that, we talked in the first part of this program about the challenges that come up and the challenges that people face, and each of us have our own, and some of them are much different than others, but everybody has a challenge or two in this life as they go through it. And the next thing to think about is, how do you overcome challenges? What do you do? Is there any rules, or do you just live it and then die, or what? Well, here are some things to think about. If you have a challenge, way to overcome it might be to make a plan. While you don't know what is going to happen in the future,
0: right,
1: you can always plan ahead. Plan that this is going to happen first and second. I have to make sure I do this, etc. The second one is, know that you're not alone. Every person in this world has their low points. You have a point where you don't feel like getting up, you don't feel like doing anything, you just want to meditate. The third one is, ask for help. If there's somebody around that you can talk to, that you can trust, that would help you, ask them. Do not be afraid of doing that. The fourth one is, feel your feelings. Now, what do you suppose that means, Pastor Caroline?
0: Allow yourself to feel. Don't shut off your emotions. I mean, if you're sad, it's okay to feel sad.
1: Yeah, it's okay to feel sad, but feel your feelings. What is your feelings? Is it anger?
0: Could be anger.
1: Is,
0: I mean, that's
1: resentment?
0: Part of, it's part of the grief process.
1: Is it resentment? Is it jealousy? Is, what is it?
0: Yeah.
1: The next one on here is, accept support. What does that mean, Pastor Caroline?
0: Well, I think accepting support would be, if you're seeking out help, if somebody is willing to lend a hand or be a listener, or all of that, don't turn it down.
1: Yes.
0: You're not alone. I mean, that's the main thing, is to know that you're not alone. God is always with you, for starters, but there is a community of support, whether if it's friends, family, people going through similar circumstances, or...
1: Yes.
0: Mm-hmm.
1: And the one that I like dramatically, number six on the list, is help others. I find that if you help others, you kind of lose the thought of how bad your situation is.
0: Mm-hmm.
1: Because, as somebody once said, who I don't know, but there's always somebody worse off than you are. And if you can help them to get better or to get further down that path of getting over the challenge, that is a good way to do it.
0: It gets your mind off of yourself.
1: Yes.
0: Mm-hmm.
1: That's a big thing.
0: Focus on someone else.
1: The seventh one on the list is think big. What do you suppose that means?
0: Think big. Well, I guess maybe don't lose sight of your dreams, or...
1: Yeah. Well, I think... Yeah, I don't disagree with that. I like that. I'm also thinking maybe not just don't go to the end where you think it's resolved, but go beyond that.
0: Take risks?
1: Yeah, go beyond.
0: Go big or go home, as I like to say.
1: Yeah, one of your favorite sayings.
0: Go big or go home. That's why I run marathons, apparently. I don't know. But
1: think big. The eighth one on there is a positive mindset.
0: Yeah, you don't want to sell yourself short. Yeah.
1: No, and so many times I hear people who don't have that positive mindset, and they have this challenge, and I know right by looking at them, it's not going to go away. It's going to do nothing but get worse.
0: Be positive. Positivity is my number one on the Strengths Finder.
1: With that kind of an attitude, it's not going to be solved.
0: Mm-hmm.
1: You have to think positive. You have to believe in yourself. You have to know that...
0: Stop the stinking thinking.
1: Yes. You have to go forward on that.
0: Mindfulness.
1: Yes. So that is some of the things that you can think about.
0: Also says to don't give up.
1: Don't give up.
0: Don't stop believing.
1: Yes.
0: Hold on to that feeling.
1: Yes. And as they teach you in the one where it's talking about addiction.
0: Persistence and perseverance, but go ahead, yeah.
1: If you're talking about addiction to alcohol or drugs or something, just because you had a relapse doesn't mean it's the end of the world.
0: Right, yeah.
1: A relapse is just that. So you are an alcoholic, and so you had a bad day. You drank more than you were, or you drank way too much. Okay, that's one day. Keep going, though. Keep going and stretch it out.
0: Start over. Each day is a blank slate, so.
1: Yes, and those challenges are sometimes...
0: As they say, work smarter, not harder.
1: Mm-hmm.
0: So,
1: there are many things in here that you can do. Other things that I've seen people say is to describe the challenging situation. What is it that is challenging you?
0: Mm-hmm.
1: Is it a stagnation at work or in money? Is it a problem with a friend or a coworker?
0: Mm-hmm.
1: What is the situation? Can you describe the situation in one sentence?
0: And pray about it, too.
1: And pray about it, yes.
0: I just got a text from Missy. Missy said, Caroline, Johanna and I will be signing up tonight for the Twin Cities 10K. It's the marathon weekend, but it's the 10K, Paul.
1: Yes.
0: The 10K. That's 6.2 miles.
1: Got it.
0: So I'll have to sign up for that.
1: And if she signs up for that, that's my challenge.
0: It's only 6 miles, Paul.
1: She thinks 6.2. That that's her challenge and that's the end. She doesn't realize that her challenge becomes my challenge.
0: Well, that is such a crazy weekend, too. I mean, remember 8 years ago how crazy that was?
1: I have to take her to the place and watch her do it and maybe catch her somewhere through this. And then take her back, and then I know after that, if she finishes, which she will, because she is determined, then I know I have to go and buy her a pizza.
0: Pizza is probably my favorite post-race food. Pizza or burger, depends.
1: So her challenge to run the race becomes three challenges for me.
0: You know what we forgot, Paul?
1: What?
0: When we were talking about our crazy week last week, I forgot about Wednesday because I was like, well, Wednesday we had that. Yeah, we got back from North Dakota late Tuesday night. Wednesday morning, you had to go get a tooth pulled, and then I had to go to urgent care because I was dealing with some kind of an allergic reaction to bug bites.
1: Yes.
0: So that was Wednesday.
1: And I'm still dealing with that. I still got a hole in my mouth where I used to have a tooth.
0: Thankfully, my bug bites have subsided. So
1: yeah, so that was our challenging week. And I think that...
0: How did I forget about that?
1: I think as long as Caroline and I live, we will not forget this week.
0: This week of our Lord, yes. The week of June, 15th through the... 21st.
1: Yeah, something like that. It kept rolling along, and in many ways, it was a good week. I mean, you know, even in going to Grafton and going to the funeral for my cousin's wife, I got to see many cousins that I hadn't seen in years, and that was nice. And I suspect some of you have ran into that situation or a similar situation. It's like we said when we ran into each other, it's a bad way to have to do it to meet. I mean, we should, you know, get together at more lively, fun
0: times. Happy occasions, yeah.
1: Happy times. But nonetheless, I got to see multiple cousins.
0: Lots of pictures were taken.
1: And talked to people and made reacquaintances that I hadn't done for a long time, so... That part was good.
0: That was the positive in the midst of the sadness and the loss.
1: Yes. So. Now, will you please play one of my songs?
0: Which one would you like to hear? You gave me I Will Survive and Imagine, The Times They Are Changing.
1: That one.
0: Which one?
1: Dylan, The Times They Are Changing.
0: By Bob Dylan. So why would you like to hear that one, Paul?
1: Because it is very appropriate for challenges.
0: Because the times are constantly changing.
1: Yes.
0: Not necessarily always for the better.
1: No, absolutely not.
0: You know, progress, who knows? I mean, I think the main thing to also remember is those who forget the past
1: are
0: condemned to repeat it.
1: Exactly.
0: So
1: we must relive it.
0: Yes, but that's why we need to keep learning, be aware, stay informed, do those things. And the times they are a changing, and don't be afraid of those changes. So right here, right now, woohoo! Here is Bob Dylan, The Times They Are Changing, Paul's song for this afternoon's Talk
1: the
0: for Challenges.
1: Minnesotan.

0: 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There is Minnesota's own Bob Dylan, The Times They Are Changing, a song chosen by my special in-studio guest, none other than my husband, Paul, my awesome, lovely husband, Paul.
1: Cute.
0: Cute and humble, that's right.
1: Yes.
0: He wants me to say humble, so.
1: Yes, humble is my greatest quality.
0: That always makes me chuckle when you say that. Winston Churchill once said, courage is not having the strength to go on. It is going on when you don't have the strength.
1: Mm-hmm.
0: Think of the challenges that Winston Churchill went through. Oh my gosh. Being a leader is always difficult.
1: And yes. And I still say the movie, The Greatest Darkest Hour.
0: The Darkest Hour. We need to watch that again.
1: That we watched when we were with my sister is a great movie. If any of you are interested in history, especially the beginning and into World War II, The Darkest Hour is a great movie.
0: Yeah, Gary Oldman won an Oscar for playing Winston Churchill.
1: Well, he should have. That was an amazing performance.
0: He did. Well, Missy Yay is listening. She said, my biggest challenge was a breakup of my 23-year relationship, bringing new housing, a need for two jobs, and constant sleep deprivation. But also it has turned into an amazing experience, and I know I can make it through. I have amazing family and friends. I found my way back to running. Life changes. It's hard some days, but it's worth it. I'm good now and very happy where I ended up. God guides us where we need to be. Amen to that, sister.
1: And I believe that. And Missy, you are an amazing woman. You're going to do it.
0: Yes, I
1: We're
0: love you.
1: We're both proud of you.
0: Yes, so proud to be your friend and always in your corner and the things that you are doing and accomplishing. And keep on keeping on, girlfriend. And we'll do that 10K in October. So Paul will cheer us on.
1: And then I will handle my challenges.
0: And then we'll all go have pizza. Missy made a song request called Shout Out to My Ex by Little Mix. So I'm going to play that, Paul David.
1: Okay. You're going to do that right now?
0: I'll do that now. Yeah, we'll play that. I want to make sure I get it on
1: here. We have a very well played and planned out hour here. So.
0: Woohoo! Go with the flow, honey.
1: Before you do that, though.
0: Yes.
1: I looked up, what is a positive word for challenging?
0: Ooh, opportunity.
1: Synonyms are thought-provoking, stimulating, rousing, or quickening activity or the senses.
0: Oh, I was thinking of, instead of a challenge, look at it as an opportunity.
1: Uh-huh.
0: So, but anyway. All right, Missy, here is your song, Shout Out to My Ex by Little Mix, right here, right now. Woohoo!

0: down. 94.1 FM, WFNU Frogtown Community Radio. That one is for you, Missy. Woohoo! Keep on keeping on, girl. That is Little Mix. Shout out to my ex. And yes, you know, what is very hard, you can turn it around and one step at a time. It's just like running a half marathon, running any race. Indeed, just one foot in front of the other, and you've got the love and support of many behind you. That's what matters.
1: Woo-hoo. Yes, I understand Missy's situation to some degree, because I also have an ex, and
0: a long time, yeah.
1: Yeah, that wasn't an easy thing to do, but it was the best thing to do, and I have no regrets about that. But I did want to talk about, for just a second, the challenge that I thought was the biggest one in my life. And that was a while ago now. I had, when I got out of school, worked for many different places. I worked in a hospital laboratory for a while. I was laboratory manager, worked at medical products companies, etc. And worked my way up the proverbial corporate ladder, but was not happy with that.
0: Mm-hmm.
1: I did not feel like I was actuated, self-actuated. And I had some bad experiences with different people in power in the companies that I thought were not professional and maybe not even legal. And finally, I decided to make the jump and went into starting my own business. And this was at a time when I was the major wage earner in a company, and I had two kids at home. So it was a challenge to just leave everything behind and leaving that bi-weekly or bi-monthly salary.
0: Mm-hmm.
1: And not knowing when your next paycheck was going to come.
0: Yes.
1: But it worked out. You trust God, you trust yourself, and you do your best. And the first year was a little tough, but since then, everything worked very nicely. And that business is now going over 30 years. So I'm happy with that. I am feeling that I finally filled out what I was supposed to do in this life, which is essentially, by the way, what is that noise?
0: It must be a severe thunderstorm warning or something.
1: Maybe.
0: Yeah. Go
1: which
0: ahead, Paul.
1: Which is helping manufacturing companies. Well, here we go.
0: Oh, it's a flash flood warning. So. I can't look out the blinds right now. I can't tell if it's raining.
1: You can look out the blinds.
0: Well, I haven't stood up to look out the blinds. Wow. Oh, wow. 1 to 2 inches. Boy. You can tell this is live radio. Be careful out there, everybody. If you're driving, we'll be driving. Flash flood, you don't want to mess with that.
1: No, be very, very careful, especially around underpasses.
0: Yes, hydroplaning.
1: You can end up with your car being a boat, and that doesn't work very well.
0: So to finish what you were saying.
1: Yes. Anyway, what I do is I'm a consultant, a quality and environmental consultant for manufacturing companies, and I finally found my niche and been doing it for over 30 years, and my son Adam is working with me in the business. My daughter Amy actually worked in it for a while too. But I finally found my niche, and it took some guts on my part to throw it all in the air and start over again.
0: It does take guts, yeah.
1: Anyway, that was my biggest challenge. Pastor Caroline is going to tell you about her biggest challenge, because this is the show about challenges.
0: Well, actually, it might not be too different from yours, in the sense that, you know, going back to school, you know, you graduate, you're working in a full-time corporate job, and then, long story short, you're discerning a call to ministry, and, you know, you start going to school, you're working all day and going to school all night, and long hours. And then I, too, had to quit my job without having a job lined up. I was trying to get a job at Caribou. That way I could work part-time, get benefits, and be surrounded by coffee and people, all of my favorite things.
1: Very good.
0: Yes, and, you know, as you said, God provides. I mean, I walked away from that job and got the job at Caribou, and then I met you.
1: So, and that's where we met.
0: Yeah, so maybe, you know, maybe it wasn't the best thing. I'm just kidding. But there was a lot. It took me a while, too, because sometimes I take one class instead of two classes. And so what was part of what was supposed to be a five-year plan turned out to be an eight-year plan. I had some setbacks along the way, some delays I wasn't anticipating. And so that 8 years, that whole season, and there was a lot of losses in that time, family members, just a lot of stuff. And that really was a big challenge. And then finally, you know, graduating and getting ordained and pastoring is a joy. So here we are, Paul.
1: Here we are.
0: It brought us here to this moment in time.
1: And you're the big quote lady. Here are several quotes that don't have authors, but they're kind of cute.
0: I like that.
1: Number one, it is your reaction to adversity, not the adversity itself, that determines how your life story will develop.
0: That's true.
1: Number two, you can't be brave if you've only had wonderful things happen to you.
0: Mm-hmm.
1: Number three, sometimes adversity is what you need to face in order to become successful.
0: Yeah.
1: And number four, and the last one, adversity is preparation for greatness.
0: Amen. Just like if you're working out a muscle, I mean, you need resistance, right? Otherwise, if you don't have resistance when you're pushing, you're not going to get that muscle stronger.
1: Right.
0: And so, yeah, you're being prepared for something, you know, who
1: Sometimes
0: knows?
1: Sometimes you think, I don't need the muscle that strong, but...
0: Yeah, I don't need it that strong. I don't need to look like Popeye or anything.
1: No.
0: Just eat your spinach, kids. Well, we are so grateful that you joined us for this hour talking about challenges and sharing your stories and your songs. And we just continue to pray for all of you as you, you know, take it one day at a time, 1 minute at a time sometimes. And until next time, I guess.
1: Yes.
0: Stay safe. God bless. Keep the faith. Be kind to one another. Be kind to yourselves. Take care of yourselves. Take care of each other. Keep laying the smack down on the cool pricklies by spreading the warm fuzzies, right, Paul?
1: Correct.
0: Correcto, daddy-o. Is there something you kind of want to go out on? We won't get to play much of it, but...
1: Whatever you want, it's fine.
0: How about, we'll do, where'd it go? Maybe Three Little Birds, because sometimes we worry about things, and so here's the to not worrying. Cheers, friends, until we see you again next week.
1: Good night, all.
0: Woohoo.
1: Good evening, all.
0: Yes, and be safe out there, too, with the flash flooding.
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3: 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That was Solana with Never Find OK. And before that, we heard 01 with Boyfriend. 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
1: 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This is a Frogtown Financial Perspectives. I am the moderator, Andy Mobley, and with me I have Larry Mobley and Seymour Loving. The topic today, is buying a home. And I'll start out with what the first question is. Does everyone have to buy a home? Is it for everyone?
2: No. Answer to that, no. You know, some people don't have the means, whether financially, whether the effort it may take, or just knowing how to care for it to make it worth just more than being a roof over their head.
1: Yeah, Lily, you got some thoughts on that as well?
3: Yeah, I would say it isn't for everyone. I think many people do aspire to buy a house. It is a very large, one of the largest investments that you could make if you are able to do it. It isn't for everyone. Not everyone is going to be able to afford it. Sometimes renting can make more sense for some people than buying. And so I think you just have to look at your financial situation, what your goals are in your life, and figure out if it's for you. Also, if you're someone who moves a lot, if you move every year, that doesn't really make sense to buy a house. You may want to continue to rent if you're moving so often. So you just have to look at your own life and figure out if that's something that you want to do. It can make sense for many people and a goal to work towards for many, but not for everyone.
1: Okay. My next question is, what things should a buyer consider when buying a home? Let's see more.
2: I mean, there's a number of things. That's a pretty significant undertaking, right? I mean, for most, outside of possibly their retirement accounts, investments, the home is going to become the next largest, if not the largest asset that they have. And so, you know, when you buy a home, you better have it in the budget. It better be familiar with things like FICO scores.
1: Okay.
2: And I think location, you know, anytime you buy real estate, right? Location, location, location. Okay. You also want to look at what type of home am I buying? Is it move-in ready or do I have to fix it up? And therefore, it could become the money pit when you thought it was going to be. And that kind of leads to something else. There's a big difference, and I don't care whether it's a car, a home, or whatever. There's a big difference between what the cost to buy it and the cost to own it. And those are two different things.
1: You're stealing all the questions.
3: Yeah, I have more to add. I mean, there's so many things to consider when you're looking at buying a house. Not only financial either. I think, well, Seymour brought it up, like the neighborhood or the area that you're moving to. But yeah, do you want to live in that neighborhood? You may want to go look at it during the day, during the night, on the weekend, see like, does it fit like your lifestyle? The cost to own, like Seymour said, like the maintenance and upkeep, you want to understand that. For example, are you going to, right, even, and this is both financial and non-financial, but like, are you going to do the yard work yourself? Because that's going to take a lot of time, and snow removal in Minnesota, things like that. There's many things to consider.
1: Yeah. Also, you know, it costs, do you have that in your budget? You know, some people may think they have enough to support buying a home. So at some point they need to figure out, you know, what's my budget and how they go about determining how much they need to spend or how much they can spend.
3: Yeah. So a good way,
2: Go ahead.
3: I was going to say a good way to maybe get started might be, I don't know, it won't be the first step, but in the beginning, you might want to see how much you can get pre-approved for, because that will give you from the bank how much you can borrow. Now, and that can give you an idea of what your price range is. One thing I know, when I was looking at buying a house, I was pretty young and I did not have very much money. So I was trying not to go at the top of my price range, but honestly, everyone may not want to go to the top of their price range because then you could end up house poor where you're putting so much money into your house. So that's, yeah, okay. That's something to consider.
1: Should they shop around for like interest rates? Is that something that they can do up front, Seymour?
2: Yeah, that is undoubtedly you should, because, you know, things like your FICO score, and how much you're putting down, what type of loan it is. I mean, all of those are going to factor into the interest rate. And then you look across the spectrum of whether you do a 10-year, 15, 20, or 30-year. You know, for me, most of my lifetime, the norm was 30-year. But now you've seen ones that it's sort of like I was looking at the Parade of Home magazine, and I was looking at the prices of some of these. Holy cajoli. I mean, it certainly, unless you're independently wealthy and can put down a good chunk or do, you know, financing a portion of it, putting down payment. But yeah, that interest rate's going to be key. And the length, the duration of it is going to be key.
1: Right. You know, 15 versus a 30, you know, is there an advantage to 15 versus a 30?
3: I think for the 15, typically the 15-year, the interest rate could be lower, but then your payments will be higher over the 15 years. So if you wanted a lower interest rate and that's in your budget, you could save some on your interest payment.
1: Well, is there a strategy where you could pay down on the principal and then, well, by doing that, you end up paying off the home loan early? Now, whether it's 15 years or not, I don't know. Is that a strategy that that one can use?
2: Well, to me, you know, as I tell folks, life is fun when you have options. Life isn't when you don't. And so to me, the 30-year gives you, in my mind, the best options, right? Because you can turn a 30 into a 15, but you don't have the luxury of being able to turn a 15 into a 30 unless you refinance, right? And so it gives you some flexibilities. You know, there may be times where you'd like to maintain that lower payment for the longer duration. And then at some point, switch it to a 15-year or have a strategy to you know, make it a 15-year.
1: Right. But when you switch, you got to pay closing costs and all those things to make the switch from one to another. So that's something that maybe
2: be
1: considered as well.
2: And the rule of thumb is if you can get a 1% reduction, and if it can, that reduction, the cost that you incur to refinance can be recouped in a relatively short time frame, right? A year, something like that, then it could be well worth it. But if it takes you 4 years to recoup some closing costs, then likely it shouldn't have been done.
1: Okay, moving on. What about down payment? You know, what type of down payment should a new buyer or a buyer put down?
3: I think that will depend on, I was going to say, I think that will depend on your budget, your financial situation, where you're at. I believe the minimum that you can do, I guess for VA, if you are a veteran, you could do as low as 0%. I think for the FHA loan, it's 3.5%. But if you're putting down like the 3.5% with an FHA loan, you will have to, I think it's still like this, where you'll have to pay long-term mortgage insurance costs. So that will be another expense that you'll have to pay because you don't have that. I think either, is it 10 or 20% minimum where you don't have to pay that, but it's below that threshold.
1: Hit on something that I would like to clarify for myself, you know, mortgage insurance. What is that all about? Is that when you don't have the down payment, or
2: it's if your payments are less than the 20%? And so you have what's called PMI. PMI is private mortgage insurance. And so in essence, it sounds like it's a protection to you. But the issue is it's a protection to the lender. And so it will let you qualify for a mortgage with a smaller down payment. But it will increase, the offset of that is it will increase what you're paying monthly.
1: Okay.
2: It will go away. Well, it will
1: go away
2: once you get a loan to value that is less than the 80-20, right?
3: But you may have to call. I've heard
1: another question.
3: It won't automatically switch over, so you may have to call your lender to make sure they switch it. Turn that PMI off after you reach that 20%.
1: Another question. There are three ways that I know of that you can finance, you know, FHA, VA, and conventional. Can one of you guys explain, you know, what's the difference between and the advantages of one over the other?
2: Well, your VA is going to be, you got to be veterans, right? Service member, might be surviving spouses, and that's the one that you would pay, you could potentially pay zero down, right? And then you get the what we call the conventional mortgages, right? Those are generally Fannie Mae, Freddie Mac type of mortgages. They have specific guidelines about it in terms of, you know, the minimum down payment, needing some of the higher credit scores, which is a biggie for conventional. And then you get some of these government-backed ones, which are really meant for people that are in the lower to moderate income categories, right?
1: Okay.
2: And those are insured by some of the federal agencies. And then you get the lesser known. I don't know much about these, but I know there's some in the rural areas that are USDA loans, right? So, and there are other loans, but those are the more common. Those are the ones that the average individual is going to run into, right?
1: Now, you're in the middle of negotiating the home, and what types of things with contingency is one thing that I see, you know, I was taught that you want to have a contingency such that if something goes wrong, you have a way out of it. So, you know, in fact, one of the homes we bought, you know, was a issue over the fan, the ceiling fan. You know, the owner didn't want to let it go, and then we wanted the fan, so we went back and forth, you know. So how does a contingency work in the process of buying a home? Lily?
3: I don't remember how it works. As far as I know, if you have a contingency, then you can get out. That means you can get out of the... Like, you don't have to buy it then if you have a contingency in place, as far as I know.
1: Yep. Also, yeah. There could be things wrong with the
3: home. You can back out.
1: You know? So, like,
3: yeah.
1: If you find
3: them. Yeah. Yeah, right. So if you
1: like,
3: include
1: like
3: that.
1: Inspection, yeah.
3: Yeah, I was going to say if you include the contingency, you can back out. And then inspection, yeah. you should do an inspection. I know there was a time... Was it during COVID when people were like waiving the inspections? I would not recommend that because right. Then there could be something majorly wrong with the house that you don't know about. That's probably a bad idea. I would not. That seems like a very high pressure situation. You definitely probably should be doing an inspection so you know what you're buying.
1: Mm-hmm. And another one would be at the closing time, you know, maybe you need to rent. Because the home that you are trying to buy is not available, so you need a place to stay. So contingencies, I think, is something that buyers should to really consider sometimes.
3: Okay.
1: Oh, FICO score. We talked about it. You know, how does that really work in terms of the buying process?
2: That's real key. Real key. Because FICO scores, well, they go from 300 to 850. 300, the likelihood that you'll be approved for a mortgage is pretty slim, simply because that score is going to reflect a lot of things. Your credit worthiness, your promptness in payment, it's going to show your utilization of credit, of someone else's money and how quickly or not that you pay it back. So, you know. If you got a low score, you're going to pay. If you do qualify for one of the mortgages, it'll be a higher interest rate. That's really what's going to happen.
1: Okay. Kind of running out of questions here. The one thing I put down in my questions was negotiating, and you're in the middle of trying to buy a house. You know, you make an offer, and they don't like it. It's either too high or too low. Well, it's just too low. They'll go for that. If it's too high, you know, how do you deal with negotiating? What are some of the strategies?
2: You know, that's a good question. And the only way I know how to answer that, because I didn't have to. We built our home, and, you know, pretty much you go through, okay, can you do this? And, of course, they tell you, of course we can. And it always comes at a higher price, right? It's not a lower price. And so I've never had to deal with negotiations. However, just remember the old saying, it says you get 100% of what you didn't ask for. So if you don't ask for, whether it be that ceiling fan that you wanted, right, or something else, maybe some sort of repairs or updates or upgrades that could be a deal breaker, right? Deal breaker or deal maker. So I think, you know, if you don't ask for the things that you wanted, you'll probably be telling yourself, wow, I wish I had a, right? Wish or coulda, woulda, shoulda, didn't.
1: Okay. What about appraisals? You know, at what point should there be an appraisal, or should there be an appraisal? Really?
3: I mean, I guess if you really wanted the house, you could have it appraised. I guess it depends on the situation. If you really wanted the house, you could do an appraisal. Maybe if you're going to sell your house, you may want to do an appraisal. But yeah, that could be maybe part of a negotiation.
2: Well, the issue is the appraisal is required by the lender. And the issue is they make the choice of who that appraiser is, but you'll be the one that pay for it, right? Mm-hmm. And what it's going to do is look at the home and see if you're overpaying for, you know, what is a comparable recently sold properties in that area. And so, you know, the last thing you want to do is pay for something you're not getting the value for it. And certainly they don't want to loan you the money for something that you're not going to get the, well, maybe neither you nor them, because maybe you've overbid on the property. And so the mortgage may not get that full value. So it's meant to kind of protect you from overpaying, protect the lender from overlending, but keep in mind that is part of your closing costs.
1: Okay, I'm kind of running out of questions here. What about walkthroughs? At the end of, I would imagine it's at the end of the closing that you want to, or would you have the walkthrough before the closing?
3: I feel like at the very end you want to walk through.
1: I don't recall how that really works.
3: Yeah, I don't know if that's that common, but if you wanted to do it, I would do it at the very end, right before you close or at your closing. Yeah. Make sure the house looks like it
2: was
3: supposed to.
2: I would recommend that.
3: Yeah.
1: Right. Because, you know, at closing, they could go in and damage something or, you know.
3: Yeah, that's why you do it at the very end. Yeah.
1: The very end. Yeah.
2: Well, what it does is it's another one of the protection mechanisms for you as the buyer, right? And so that walkthrough to me is a bit of an inspection to make sure that the things that were an attraction to you are still there. Maybe that fan isn't there. And you go, well, what happened? That doesn't look like the fan.
1: They changed it out for a different one.
2: Well, and, you know, I mean, the reality is so many things have happened. I'm going to give you an example of why you would want to do the walkthrough. So you make this offer. It goes to get your financing. You've been pre-approved. You got great credit score. Everything is going well. And then if you didn't do the walkthrough, and now you come to find that someone's stolen the copper wiring.
1: Mm-hmm. That's a common thing nowadays.
2: It doesn't have to be the seller, right? It could be somebody else.
1: Somewhere.
2: But that's material. That's material to the transaction. And so now it could be a hazard, right? If it were the copper for the electrical or copper for the gas, right? One of my clients ran across this. I'd never heard this before, and I was surprised that it met building code regulations. And that is that the wiring to save money was aluminum wiring.
1: Okay.
2: And of course, you know what happened? It started a fire.
1: Yes.
2: And so, you know, these are things sometimes you didn't know. And I'm sure, you know, we just naturally assume, right? But I believe a walkthrough is just another way. It's sort of like kicking the tires, right? I mean, we wouldn't buy a car without having that final look at it, walking around it to see, hey, is it the way I was attracted to it? So yeah, walkthrough, I would strongly recommend it.
1: Are there any other things we should talk about in terms of buying a home?
2: Well, I want to go back to the FICO score, because that is everybody. I don't care whether you rent, whether you own. The FICO score is key, right? And if you don't have a good FICO score, they're going to punish you. I kind of looked up what the parameters. Remember I said it's 300 to 850, but they're not going to loan you money, probably at 300. You're considered poor credit if you're below 580. You're considered fair credit if you're 580 to 669. You're considered good credit if you're 670 to 699. Very good credit at 700 to 759. And you're going to get the best rates and terms if you're 760 and above.
1: Okay.
2: I mean, that's just the way it is.
1: So the worse your FICO score is, you know, your interest rate or
3: on ability
1: to buy is less.
3: Yeah.
2: Because to me, that's going to drive so many things, right? It's going to drive the interest rate that you're going to be offered or that you'll be paying. It's going to put a cap on whatever amount might be loaned to you, right? Which is going to affect whether that 15-year, the 30-year is palatable, right? So the FICO score, people should look at that. That is, if they don't know, if someone can't rattle off what their FICO score is, to me, something's wrong. Because just by any of the credit card companies now will tell you what your FICO score is.
1: For free.
2: For free.
3: Yes.
1: For free.
3: Yes.
1: Yeah. Okay. So it's very, very important when you're buying a home.
2: It's a driver. It's the steering wheel, you know?
1: Yep. Okay, we're kind of running out of time here. 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My name is Andy Mobley, the moderator, and we have with us Lily Mobley and Seymour Loving. We've been discussing buying a home. Any last words before we say?
3: We'll just say goodbye. Okay. And good luck with your future home purchase.
1: Yep.
2: It's the American dream.
1: Good luck. You know?
3: Yes.
1: Bye-bye.
3: Bye.
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deep in the summer, treatment in the winter. It doesn't get better, it just gets different. It doesn't get worse, it's always at its worst. It just gets shrouded in new terms and more distant. Drug deep in the summer, just as deep in the winter. So deep in snow that the cold doesn't shiver. The hand and the stone doesn't quiver when he throws it. So cold it ain't glass, but it shatters just like it. And breaks into a million reflections to show that niceness is just a guise, and poison is just a guide to the time when darkness fills space like light did. Off balance, fell to the challenge, like love on its flip side. And tightness of throat is coined as quiet, but silence can't disguise it. He's really a nice guy, he's just been bit by a bug that made home beneath skin and ripped veins so the flow couldn't nourish within. He can't fight it. I tell him to get right, I show him the flame I harbor and point out the candle in his heart, but he won't light it. I point like, how don't you see how bright it might get? Look at me, don't you want

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0: You are a miracle.
1: You are a miracle.
0: You have made it this far, and there is so much more work for you to do. You are beautiful beyond words. There is no one who can take this away from you. And anyone who tries will be dismissed.

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